Yeah, are you feeling my vibe? Spud is. He's in the chat. David's in the chat. I haven't seen Angela yet, but I know she's out there grooving to that, because that was some good stuff. That was Erykah Badu with the song Clever off the album Mama's Gun, released in 2000 on Motown. And before that, we heard Marlena Shaw with the song California Soul. Oh, man, does that have a groove? That's from the album The Spice of Life, released in 1969 on GRP. And before that, we heard The Spinners with I'll Be Around off the album Spinners, released in 1973 on Rhino Atlantic. And we started off the show with Stevie Wonder, Do I Do, the single version. That was found on the Definitive Collection, but you can find it in lots of collections. I woke up one day, a couple weeks ago, with that in my head, and let me tell you, that was a great day. Oh, we're a little bit ahead of schedule, which is where I like to be. And the chat is open. You can go to RadioBoise.org, follow along the playlist, check out playlists from prior shows, listen to archives. 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I was here at

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2: 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I'm in the Hi-Fi Society. And then, it's, you know, it makes you feel good. 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They're secret. 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So you can go to do that at radioboise.org. Hey, this next set of party music is, this is where the party, where, you know, the libations happen. And everybody gets their minds right and their attitudes adjusted. And you mingle and you talk. So let's do that. Here's a song from the 90s you might recognize.

0: I promised you bangers and hits, and I think I've provided so far on my promise. That was George McRae with I Get Lifted off the album Rock Your Baby, which came out in 1973 on Rhino, and man, is that a classic album. Before that, we heard The Whole Darn Family with 7 Minutes of Funk. Seven! It's off the album Has Arised, released in 1976, and that song had about everything you want in a funk song in that song. I like flutes. There was some, like, you know, keyboards. There were, like, you know, bass. And they had a pretty big band, because I saw, and on the picture of the album, you can see there's like 10 guys in that band. Before that, we heard The Rotary Connection with the song Respect from the album Songs, released in 1969. Shout out to Bonefish Sam for turning me on to Rotary Connection on his show, Two Ducks and a Pollywog. We heard Willie Hutch with his version of Wichita Lineman, which is a hit. That wasn't really a banger, but I really like that version. That was on Seasons of Love, released in 1970. And we started off with Beck, The New Pollution, off the great album Odelay, released in 1996. I feel like I should always play a Beck song when I'm subbing for Dave, because I always request Beck, and he never plays it. So, anyways, we got a quick message, and then this next set, we're going to bang right into it, and it's all hits and all bangers, so stay tuned.
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0: Man, that sounded so good in the booth here on these monitors. I've been waiting all week to hear it. I don't know if you noticed, like at the end of the song, there's those bells. Oh, man. Bong, bong. Oh, man. Such a great song. Culture Club, Time, Clock of the Heart. That was from The Best of the Culture Club, released in 1989. I think that song probably came out in like 83 or 80 or I don't know. Before that, we heard Tina Marie with the song Lover Girl. That was the special 12-inch mix released on Starchild in 1984 on the Epic Legacy. And that song is so good. Oh, man, is it good. Before that, we heard Jody Watley with the song Looking for a New Love. Released, that one version was released on 20th Century Masters. That's like a remastered version. The original version came out in 1987. I love that song. Jody Watley had great style. She was kind of like a mix between Madonna and Janet Jackson. Fantastic stuff. We started off our set with Ready for the World and the song Oh Sheila, released in 1985 on the album Ready for the World. You know what? It is almost exactly 7 o'clock. And time for me to tell you that you are listening to KRBX 89.9 FM Caldwell Boise. You can also hear us downtown on 93.5. 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We're all over the place. Always can listen to us. Let us be your soundtrack. I got a couple quick messages to play, and when we come back, it's going to be dancing time. So you have just enough time to like move some stuff out of the way, because you're going to want to get up and move. Stay tuned.
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0: All right, I'm going to preface this set by telling you that this is also a story of lost love. These songs all go together, and they tell a narrative, a story of a woman who lost her man. You'll recognize this first one.

0: I mean, who wouldn't want fish and candy? Like, for a man, I don't know. That's one of the greatest lines, lyrics in, like, music. It's got to be. That was the B-52s with Give Me Back My Man off the album Wild Planet, released in 1980 on Rhino Warner Records. And before that, we heard Gloria Gaynor with the song Searchin' off the album Never Can Say Goodbye, released in 1975 on Polydor. And before that, we heard a song by Hazel Dean called Searchin' I Gotta Find a Man off the album Heart First Expanded, released in 1983. I'm not sure if that was a hit, but it was a banger. And then we heard a song by Wolfgang Drowner Quintet. And it's not a hit, but it was a banger in its own way. That song was called My Man's Gone Now. It's off the album The O'Meals. And I've been playing that on my show in the mornings, you know, Yesterday's Tomorrow. It's a cool jazz album. I don't know how to describe it. It's weird. The album cover is really weird. And the music inside it's weirdest too. It's really good. We started off our set with Lisa Stansfield with the song All Around the World, I Can't Find My Baby, yeah, yeah. Released on the album Affection in 1989 on Sony Music UK. All right, I'm going to play a quick 30-second ad. It gives you just enough time to make even more space, because now you're going to need, like, Soul Train, like, you know, strut walk level of space. So we'll be right back.
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0: You got to get up off the wall. Can you feel it? This is Kool & the Gang with the song Get It Down off the album Something Special, released in 1980. And before that, we heard Patrice Rushen with the song Forget Me Nots. That's released off an album called Straight from the Heart, released in 1981. Really good album. Patrice Rushen, super talented. Before that, we heard George Benson with Give Me the Night off the release Give Me the Night in 1980 on Rhino. And we started off our set with Michael Jackson, Off the Wall, obviously off the Wall album, released in 1979 on Epic Records. I've got 1 minute, 2 seconds of underwriting to play. And then get ready, because it's going to be a disco in here. We'll be right back.
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Yeah. Sounds of Chic. I Want Your Love from The Very Best of Chic, released in 2000, a compilation on Rhino Atlantic. Before that, we heard Sister Sledge with Lost in Music, off the album We Are Family, released in 1979. And we heard ABBA with the song Voulez-Vous, released, it's a Voulez-Vous is the name of the album, also released in 1979 on Polar Music International. I think that might be my favorite ABBA song. I don't know. And then we heard Nis Karabakh. I don't know. I can't really speak Turkish, so I'm not going to butcher this. I found that's a single, and you know, there's so much good Turkish disco. Oh, Wayne's here. Stay tuned for Drift Correction. And if you miss Dave, he will be back on Wednesday, sitting in for Siobhan Bonte. So, my name's Brother Curtis. It's been great being here with you. I'll be back on Sunday morning, 5 a.m. with Yesterday's Tomorrow. And remember, each new day is Yesterday's Tomorrow. Have a great night, everybody.

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0: one. Kind of a rare studio recording. If you start to follow Sunburn, Hand of the Man, I assure you, you are going to get bombarded with with release after release after release. And now and then they'll do a studio album, and this would be one of them. So it's always a rare, cool occasion when that happens. John Maloney, the drummer, and Stream of Consciousness headquarters there, channeling Circuit Rider, I believe. Rob Smith preceded that with a cut called Will You Miss Me When I'm Gone, off a beautiful album called Salt Star. That one just came out on Island House Recordings. And we led the set off with BCMC doing Boulevard Treats off the album Stash, which just came out in Drag City. That is none other than Cooper Crane playing the keyboards and Bill McKay on guitar. Cooper Crane, of course, of Bitchin' Bajas, who were in Boise last fall, I believe. We got a nice station ID from Rob Fry in that combo. What a marvelous thing to watch. A wall of analog synthesizers all synchronously orchestrating and filling the room that all 17 of us were in. But a pretty special occasion.
1: KRBX presents Snooper with Happy Death Men at Zap Pack on Thursday, July 23rd at Shrine Ballroom. 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
0: We'll be giving away tickets to that all week, so stay tuned. That's Thursday. We're going to be there up in the merch room, which is right at the top of the stairs. Make sure you come and say hi. It's going to be a great show, and we're really happy to be part of it. Got a brand new one from Australians Brown Spirits. The brand new one is sort of unimaginatively titled Brown Spirits Number 3, but it's pretty good. Here's the first cut I'm going to play for you off that album here on Drift Correction, called Montage Homage.

0: Middle Class on Radio Boise with a cut called Politic, Body and Soul. That's off a comp called The Well, the Independent Project Records Records Collection, number 2, Independent Project Records. They originated in Riverside, I believe, and then they moved inland a little bit. But that is Bruce Licher, I believe you pronounce it, not Greg Licher, who was the bass player in Camper Van Beethoven, which began on Independent Project Records. I know it's kind of confusing, but this deals with 20, maybe 25 years, maybe 30 years of everything that a label has put out. What a great survivalist DIY label that has existed in our midst for years and years and years. Before that, Monterey band via Tucson, Paramedes, doing a cut called Refugio off their album El Bienestar del Espíritu. That came out on Cardinal Fuzz Shop, and man, this album is great. I really like it a lot. Further here, David Kilgore, who, of course, was the lead singer most of the time and the guitarist for The Clean, that famous New Zealand band, started putting out solo releases sometime in the 90s. This one came out in 2002. It's called A Feather in the Engine. That was a cut called Which One, and that was preceded by Sensations Fix. Franco Falsini, Italian guitarist, who what I love about this stuff is it creates like such an alternative to all those pompous prog albums that came out. Forgive me for saying that, but some of that stuff is like, okay, I know, you listen to Carmen, I get it. This was such its own thing, and they existed for 4 or 5 years, put out some great music, and then Franco moved to the States, started a new wave band called Sheriff, and now I think he's a music promoter in New York. So, yeah, mover shaker. That was Barnhouse Effect off a comp called Music is Painting in the Air, 1974 to 1977. And we led the set off with Brown Spirits doing Montage Homage off their brand new release on Soul Jazz Records called Brown Spirits Number 3.
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0: I don't know if you saw this, but I saw this the other day on Bandcamp, a feature called The Warped Wondrous World of Microtonal Jazz. Bandcamp. I'm like, microtonal? Yeah, that's kind of been my thing. If you're kind of wondering what that is, whenever I break out the Arnold Dreiblatt or Horse Lords, those are people that deviate from the 12-tone scale or the Western equal temperament, and they divide the octave up into more and more... intervals, I guess you would say, notes, something like that. I wish Michael Simon was here to explain it to me. This band is wacky, though. They use Highlands bagpipes and I believe a Greek clarinet. I'll get the names of that for you. They put out one album in 2002. They're called The Vex Collection, and this is a cut for you. Clip on your seatbelts, called Fugue.

0: Sounds like the Country Jesus promo. That's Exec off their album Good Thing They Ripped Up the Carpet, which came out in 2021. That's a cut called The Plot, full of soundscaping. Pretty genius band, those guys. Their brand new one, Prove the Mountains Move, is definitely a candidate for my top 10 over the course of the year. Stormy Six preceded that. They're a pretty legendary Italian band, led by Franco Fabri, who was around for their entire inception. They put out original studio albums from 1969 to about 1982. This one, Al Volo, came out in 1982. This was their stage bow. That was a cut called Reparto Novita. And we led this off with a little microtonal jazz, The Wondrous Warped World Of, with the Vex Collection, a Scottish combo, with a cut called Fugue, featuring Gaumen and Matthew Welch. Their self-titled album, which came out in 2022 on Carrier Records.
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0: Well, tonight's song for Strength and Courage comes courtesy of another one from Drew Gardner. This album is coming out in August. I got a few sneak preview cuts off of it. Name of the album is Rabbit Ears, and you're going to hear a cut called Garden Eels. This is his usual drummer, Ryan Jewell, who you've seen on a lot of those John Dwyer, Bent Arcana combo things, and a couple members of Garcia Peoples, Tom Malik and Andy Cush. Andy Cush on bass, Tom Malik on the second guitar. Here he is, Drew Gardner, tonight's song for Strength and Courage with Garden Eels here on Radio Boise.

One step, two step, three step, four. Walking closer to the door. That signals the end of offending men. Strapped in the chair.

0: Little gem of obscurity from a band called The Relatives. They put out an EP in 1979 called Uncle Theo Comes to Visit. That was a cut called Emotional Moment. Came out of Red Ash Records, which was their own imprint. Digging deep, digging deep. And we led the set off with tonight's song for strength and courage, Drew Gardner doing Garden Eels off his brand new release called Rabbit Ears. Well, it's so brand new, it's not officially coming out in August, but it is out there on a few labels. Eiderdown Records out of Seattle for one, and then Feeding Tube Records on the East Coast. I'm Wayne Burt. This is Drift Correction. I'll be right back.
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0: So what's fun, Egal is a series of compilations that Bureau B, our friends in Hamburg, I believe they are nowadays, are putting out. And they usually take about 4 years to put out each one. Well, number three is out. It's called So Was Fun, Egal number three, German Synthwave Underground 1981 to 1986. And this is a little poppy, weird ditty from the band called Ziggy and Eno. This is Geduld here on Radio Boise.

Hedgeburners on Radio Boise with a cut called By Water off their brand new release called Fall Out of the Future. That is Legless Records release based out of Melbourne. Got that kind of jangly thing. Pretty cool stuff. Monotonia preceded that with a cut called Despacio off their album, which came out last year, called Honorecas Promesas, one of my favorite albums from last year. They are from Orizaba, which is, I wouldn't call it a suburb of Mexico City, but it is not far from Mexico City. Whether you heard Fairies, they are a band that somehow, maybe, has completely been able to remain anonymous. They put out an album called I Flutter last year. This is their follow-up to that called I Wander, and a cut called Leave Behind. I never thought I would say this, but it kind of sounded like Prince. On Drift Correction. What is the world coming to? And we led the set off with Ziggy and Eno doing a cut called Geduld off the compilation called Soas von Egal 3. German synthwave underground 1981 to 1986. Deutsch Neue Welle. I'll try to get that right. Remember Kurt the Vile. That helps me pronounce it. Not the indie Kurt Vile, the other guy. The Three Penny Opera guy. I'm Wayne Burt. This is Drift Correction, and the music continues. Coming down the backstretch, one more set. We're going to start it out with another German band. He was originally in a combo called 49 Clocks, which came out in the 80s. Some of that stuff's okay, but his follow-up project, Phantom Pain Days, is pretty cool stuff. His name is Jürgen Glue, and off this compilation, which came out in 2010 on Distill Records, here is Day is Slowly Turning into Sleep When Your Bed is Upside Down on Radio Boise.

Punishment of Luxury on Radio Boise with a cut called Laughing Academy off their album by the same name. Came out in 1978, sort of like the UK Tubes. Sounds a lot like those guys. United States of Existence, which is another Crate Digger special from our friends at Garrison Records. Name of the album is called Lavender Glory Trip. That was Gory Glory, hallelujah. Nice little riff on the Glory Glory. The Paisley Revival, 1980s. How can you tell? I don't know. The vocals are treated a little bit differently, but if you think about the 3 o'clock and Dream Syndicate to a certain extent, then these guys were the Baltimore equivalent of some of that stuff that happened on the West Coast. Phantom Pain Days led the set off. Jorgen Glu, his combo, doing a cut called Day is Slowly Turning into Sleep When Your Bed is Upside Down. That's going to do it for me here on Drift Correction. Thanks so much for listening to me. Getting my words right. That's kind of been the way the night has gone overall. But the music was well executed, I hope. And I'll for sure see you next week. Thanks for listening to Radio Boise. I'll leave you with one from Oakland's Heavy Arts Ensemble. This is called Maximalisms, right here on Radio Boise.

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2: 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This is Axiom the Wise, and you're listening to Crush Corner, best in local hip-hop, with DJ Andy Yo and DJ Winkle in the his house.
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0: Bill Boccolino, or to you, the general public, to tell it all. I want the truth known, come hell or high water.
1: Well, howdy ho, neighborinos. It's a me, Adam Amoeba, your humble narrator and friendly neighborhood wolf man. And that future city council member and potential presidential candidate is the one and only.
2: The J. Winkle here. I don't know, man. I think character assassination could happen to me way too easy. So I don't know if I want something like that. But hey, we're doing radio for the people, by the people. This is Crush Corner, your home to the latest and greatest in Idaho-made hip-hop music. Yes, hyper-focused on the music that comes from the Gem State. And stoked to be here.
1: Yeah, and what better representative? So, as you mentioned, we played plenty of the local flavor in that first set. And tonight is also a special dedication to some local players, some local movers and shakers.
2: Yes.
1: Some people that have been a bigger part of our community than most.
2: Yeah, some of the founding members of the hip-hop scene. We'll do a read back and then we'll let you know, but we're going to do a tribute to DJ Flo, who made a huge impact on this community and beyond. But let's read back and tell them what they heard, and then we got a special guest that we're going to bring on this show.
1: Most recently, we heard Low Life with Medusa. That's off that When the Dead Walk album that we talked about last week.
2: Mm-hmm.
1: Prior to that, we've been playing a little bit of LC Tujana this lately, so I thought we'd just keep that going.
2: Yeah.
1: This time with FMW featuring Ace Flow and Dirty Shirt.
2: Oh man, I got something coming from Ace Flow tonight, if we can get to it, that you're going to want to stay tuned to.

0: a big, big deal.
1: Awesome. So put a pin in that if you're listening. Prior to that, Pleasantville Killers with Monster. Before that, the Street Sweepers with Bottom Feeders. Beware of bottom feeding monsters as well. Like if you, I mean, there's a little bit of a theme there. Before that, Sunstormer. Remember him?
0: I do remember Sunstormer.
1: Yeah, cool cat. I dig that guy. I should hit him up. Sunstormer out there in the summer right now, rocking Judgment Day off the Crucifix release. And then, man, we got a lot of tracks in
0: you
1: this
0: did.
1: First set. Yeah. So before that was Low Life Woods, a track I wanted to play, put some spins on it last week. That's, again, from Farsight Music. And we started off the top of the hour with friend of the show, Zaga, and OK, featuring S-Dot.
0: Well done. All right. Well, this mood's going to turn a little somber, but it's actually important on some topics we're going to cover. If you wouldn't mind turning on microphone there. Thank you, sir. Let's see if you can hear me over the beat coming through. We have Izzy, also known as the Legend of Israel. Can you hear us, Izzy, coming through?
2: Yeah, I can hear you.
0: Oh, perfect. Yeah, there we go. All right, man. Awesome. Well, welcome to Crush Corner. I know the circumstances aren't ideal on why you're here, but I was just cruising the Facebooks, and I found on the hip-hop page, one of the local hip-hop pages, you had shared a mix, created a mix for one of your homies, a champion of the b-boy and hip-hop scene. And yeah, just welcome to the show is what I want to say first.
2: Yeah, thanks. Thanks for having me, for real.
0: Yeah. So we're here to do a tribute, and you know him so much more than I could even imagine, but just here to facilitate DJ Flo. So it sounds like you guys were part of a crew called the Wrecking Elite Crew, R-E-K, and the bio that you sent me is you guys were founded in 98 through a b-boy named 2Silk from Hilo, Hawaii.
2: True.
0: And then you guys have members from Nampa, Boise, Ontario, Oregon, about 15 people who were doing some power b-boy moves. We're talking about windmills, head spins, footwork combinations. Sounds like your crew performed at schools across the Treasure Valley, all the ways competing through Oregon and Idaho and even Washington for like freestyle battles versus other crews like the Massive Monkeys and Rock Force. You guys got some press from some TV and radio stations. And then in 99, Derek DJ Flo joined your crew. Yeah. So talk a little bit about him, the person he is, the impact he had with your guys' crew, just kind of for the listeners of who this man is.
2: Oh, sure. So Derek, he was what you would say, like very attentive to his craft. And at the time, you know, we were trying to build something that wasn't here, which was like this whole element of hip hop, right? It was like, yo, you know, do we know, you know, a graffiti artist? Do we know, you know, a scratch DJ? You know what I mean? And we happened to meet DJ Flo, and he was this white boy, you know, chilling, like just cutting records at Mardi Gras. And he was just like, yo, you guys are like the dopest B-boys I've seen. You know, and I mean, we practiced a lot, like sometimes 12 hours a day. It was just what we did.
0: Dedication.
2: And that's what he did on scratching. You know, it was just like his whole days were dedicated to finding beats, you know, keeping it real, finding the vinyls and doing his thing, you know. And so we just clicked. And we started working together. You know, we used to sell VHS tapes out of Mr. Rags in downtown Boise.
0: Nice.
2: And, you know, and I'd have him on some videos. And it was incredible. It was such a good time. You know, the internet was, like, barely, like, coming about. We had a website that I would produce. And I'd throw up our little, like, MPEG, you know, 56K download videos. Stuff. It was just nuts. But we really kept at it. And... it was just he he was such a perfectionist that it was everybody gave him love for what he did. You know, nobody could do what he could do. Nobody could be so into what he was doing. And, you know, he was very humble and very giving, very giving. If you had a show and you desperately needed a scratch DJ, mm-hmm. like he would pack up his gear and his crates and he would just show up and do it. You know, it's such a loss to the hip hop community locally, because, you know, he's somebody who inspired others. You could be wanting to be a scratch DJ and then you would hear what he could produce.
0: Yeah.
2: And you were just like,
0: I need to level
2: up. I don't know where to start. You know, like I got work at 5 p.m. I got to, you know what I'm saying? Like, this was him. And, you know, over the years, you know, the B-Boy crew, you know, dudes get girlfriends, they get kids and people move. And, you know, so we all kind of went our separate ways. He started doing other things and I started doing other things. And, you know, but he had a big heart. And a lot of people, unfortunately, would take advantage of his skills. And, you know, and it happens. You know, you dedicated a ton of time to work with other artists. And then, unfortunately, you know, it just doesn't pan back out in your direction. And, you know, everybody gets to that point. And unfortunately, you know, for people like Derek, you know, it's like, what do you do when you hit the top of the top and then all of a sudden there's nobody there?
0: You know?
2: And, you know, I've been there. So I understand where he's coming from on a personal level. He did recently deal with some, you know, illness, and, you know, he got to the point where he couldn't use, you know, his hands anymore to do what he loved to do. You know, he didn't let that stop him. He started trying to scratch with his feet.
0: Wow.
2: You know, and then when that couldn't happen anymore, he started trying to do things with his nose, you know, like he was unstoppable. But, you know, ultimately it's just depression. Depression gets to you, life gets to you. And, you know, it's if you've been there, you'll understand what I'm saying. But if you haven't been there, I hope that you reach out to others that are in that position, you know?
0: Yeah.
2: I'm glad people know, you know?
0: I'm glad you see it that way, of keeping the conversation. I think there's a lot of stigma around mental health, especially with men, that it can be weakness or something they got to hide, just tell everybody they're doing fine when maybe they really aren't. And
2: right.
0: I love that the passion of DJ Flo, of even with his physical challenges, he still gave everything that he had. You were talking off mic about how much of an empath he was, of just could tell if anybody was having a hard time and wanted to be there and help them. So those values, those virtues, I think that's something that can really resonate with people. And then the importance of reaching out and talking to somebody if you're going through that. We actually have a spot for the 988 Idaho Crisis and Suicide Hotline. We're going to play that. But if it's okay with you, you created a mix that you posted that's this kind of tribute, the Wrecking Elite Crew tribute to Derek. We're going to play that in its entirety. It's about 15 minutes. But what can you say before we launch that about, like, this compilation that you made, this tribute? Say this time capsule that you are sharing with the world.
2: Yeah, so this is from an album that he has, that he created between the time that he got into the crew in 99 to early 2000s. So it's special, because it's like his first, you know, mixtape kind of thing. And, you know, I got four tracks here. The last track he created for the crew. So it is pretty special. I know his brother is out there listening. I just got done talking to him. He's looking forward to listening to this whole cut. You know, I just want people to know, like, he would Derek would be at a loss of words to know how people want to learn about him and want to hear what he created. You know, it's beautiful.
0: Yeah.
2: And I like to thank the listeners out there right now listening, everybody on Facebook, you know, his family. We love them so.
0: Awesome. Well, we're going to play this in just a moment, and you did want me to remind you that you're going to be posting some details for the memorial that'll be out there, and you have a Facebook page, REK-WreckingElite Crew. So it's just Facebook, Wrecking Elite Crew. There'll be information there. You can see some awesome photos of DJ Flo and some of your guys's, like, B-boy competitions. So that's available if listeners want to check it out. But thank you so much for spending time with us here. And I heard a little whisper that there might be some more DJ Flo tracks that might surface in the future, and we are very interested in that.
2: Yeah, definitely be on the lookout for that. I, you know, if I get my hands on some of his music, we'd love to get it out there at the Record Exchange. So, you know, it's just spreading the love, DJ, scratching, you know, turntable, original music with vinyl. Like, he was a perfectionist and incredible individual.
0: Well, Boise's finest, DJ Flo, and we really appreciate you again, Izzy, for curating this. And then, yeah, we're going to play another track after this as well that I think actually lines up really well from Undefined Hip Hop. And it's called Not Enough, and it's got some similar themes. And then we're going to play the Hotline piece, and then we'll end on a happy note with some Ace Flo, who's got some new things happening. But thank you again. Yeah, this is in tribute of DJ Flo on Crush Corner, Radio Boise.
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1: All right.

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1: What? Mr. Fetch, dropping the mic. 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

0: Welcome back to Crush Corner. Once again, I am Adam Amoeba. That handsome devil across the room is the one and the only.
1: Eddie J. Winkle. Yeah. Is Andy O around? Is he?
0: Oh, well, no. Andy O in the flesh is not, but no. Robo Andy Idaho is, as a matter of fact.
1: Where's Robo Andy? We haven't heard from him tonight.
0: Well, let's give him a little inquiry. What did you think of that last mix there, Andy?
2: Fire.
0: Oh. He was on the ball with that. Like, so that's it. That
2: was fire.
0: Okay.
1: That was very fire.
0: Right on. So, yeah. I mean, it's been a great show. Andy O is appreciating it. Winkle, you're doing a great job as always.
2: The energy that you guys bring is just unparalleled.
1: Is it unparalleled? Thanks, Andy. He's just always got a compliment ready to go.
2: Well, that dedication shows, you know what I mean? Showing up at the studio every single day. Like,
1: I'm not here every
2: fire.
1: Day.
0: Thanks, dude. Thanks, dude.
2: As Adam B says in chat, fire.
0: I love this robot, Andy O.
1: The other Andy might be able to learn some things from him. Oh, jeez. All right. That was a good set, a good show. I don't know if people are listening to the whole thing, but we can catch you up a little bit. We had a very moving interview that we put together from Izzy, better known as the Legend of Israel, who is a member of the REK, Wrecking Elite Crew, which is a b-boy crew from the late 90s, early 2000s, and there's a tribute set that we played for DJ Flo. So I know that some family and loved ones of DJ Flo were listening, and I'm glad that we could share his artwork with you listeners. It's made a huge impact on the scene. The latest thing we did play, though, I got to give that its due, is Undefined. Used to be not Undefined Hip Hop, but just now Undefined made a track called Not Enough, and really liked that. He's on a mental health theme about talking about feeling not enough, feeling, you know, kind of depressed, down, and then he kind of flipped it with some things that happened in his life that really helped him turn the corner. So, and we did play that 988 piece for anybody out there who's struggling, because depression's a real thing. And the DJ Flo tribute, man, what did you think of that?
0: Oh man, that's the kind of stuff that I love. It speaks to me. Obviously, you and I are both kind of that same generation, and it just harkens back to like exactly what it is that gets us in this hip hop lifestyle that it is we know and love to begin with. Yeah, man, couldn't say more. That was groovy. I'm glad that we were able to listen to it to pay homage, and what better way to honor the creator? That's brilliant.
1: For sure, man. Big shout outs to Mo Diggs. He was able to give me some background on the work of DJ Flo. So I guess that he mixed and recorded the first three albums for Mo Diggs. He mixed Gorilla Glue with John Wayne, and then also helped with Pleasantville Killers music, and did stuff for a group called Brown Ecstasy, and then a lot of solo gigs and performances, and he was the DJ for Campfire Collective.
0: Yeah, that's insane.
1: That's,
0: I mean,
1: huge. That was such a big group in this town for hip hop.
0: Right. What a way to leave your influence, because all of those names you just dropped, mm-hmm. foundational members of, you know, the alumni crew, like the founding fathers of veterans of what we're enjoying today in the scene.
1: 100%. Yeah. 100%. Okay, well, I said I'd tease this, and I don't want to let Ace Flo down, but he had something pretty, pretty awesome happen. There was a Strange Music release that came out with, like, the names on this were absolutely insane. Like, the list of people that Ace Flo was included with for this compilation from Strange Music is just nuts. So very cool that he got put on this release, and he has a show coming up that sounds pretty dope, It is live at the 9th Street Parallel, and that's going to be July 31st. And a lot of local cats that are going to be on there. 99.9 is his label, and he's got just a ton of very cool acts on there. So we'll talk more about that as it even gets a little bit closer. But he has this single that was featured with Strange Music. So
0: yeah,
1: always amazing to see when locals can kind of punch through to the national scene. So big ups to Ace Flow. He's got Ritz on this track, and it's called I Got It.
0: Wow, man. If anybody isn't paying attention and is questioning whether or not the Boida has arrived...
1: I know, man. We always talk about like who's going to be an artist who's going to break through nationally, and just sneaky behind the scenes, Ace Flow's rising up. So
0: right on.
1: I'm stoked for him. So this is a song that's actually going national from a local cat, Ace Flow. This is I Got It featuring Ritz, and then we'll cruise right into the Bangers and Mashup show. Thank you, sir. Good sir. You're an amazing human being. This is one of the highlights of my week. And it wouldn't be the same without you, Adam Amoeba.
0: Yeah, no.
1: And
0: to both of us.
1: Yes, rest in peace to DJ Flo, and thanks again to Izzy for joining us, and all of our condolences go out to his friends and family members. So here's Ace Flo, and then Bangers and Mashups here on Radio Boise.
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How you feeling out there? My name is DJ Winkle, and this right here is the Bangers and Mashup Show on Radio Boise. Feeling good, yeah. Hope you guys caught some of Crush Corner. I think it was a pretty moving show, and glad we were able to do that with my homie Adam Amoeba. If you didn't hear it, you can always go to radioboise.org archives. And every show is up there for the last 2 weeks, which is pretty nice. If you're not up, you can catch it at some other time. So anywho, let me tell you what you heard in this last set. Hopefully you enjoyed it. I kicked off with a new track that came out about a month ago from Nos and DJ Premier called It's Time, featuring the Steve Miller Band, or at least sampled Steve Miller Band. And yeah, it's the ninth track on their collaborative album, Light Years. So yeah, I thought that was pretty fun. Good way to kick off the show. Man, this track was rad. There's a mashup producer from England called Brighton Sunny, B-R-I-G-T-O-N, like the city, Brighton Sunny. And that Smash Mouth Paul Simon mashup came out a few days ago, and it is fantastic. You Can Call Me Al Star. Al Star, Smash Mouth, Paul Simon. Super well done. Brat with Everybody Wants to Stop the World. Fleetwood Mac versus Tears for Fears. I was at a birthday celebration at a local brewery, and one of the bartenders is my homie, and he's like, yeah, man, I was listening to your show last week, and you were playing a Tears for Fears song, and I really love Tears for Fears, so I was scared that you're going to ruin it. And it's like, I had to turn off your show for a little bit and check back in because I couldn't take their favorite band being mashed up. So I had to do a do-over to see how he liked that with Fleetwood Mac in Tears for Fears. And then, man, this artist always goes hard. This producer, Agro One. That was Portishead Glory Box versus Zand Toes. I think we might hear some more from Agro One in this next block. Yeah, so let's get into this next block of music. This is pretty cool. So this mashup producer, his name's Yitt, Y-I-T-T. Yes, I am the toaster. I met this guy in person about a decade ago, got him to come to a music festival with me, and he just had me falling in love with mashups so hard. And he went dark for a little bit, didn't really hear from him, and then recently has been coming out with some amazing tracks. So this one works together so well. This is a majestic mashup. It's called D-A-B-C-E. D-A-B-C-E. It's a Jackson 5 and Justice mashup, and boy howdy does Yitt do this justice. So got that, a lot of good remixes coming, new music, just fun stuff. Even a Spice Girls track. Yes, a Spice Girls remix, a new one's coming in this next block. So stay tuned. I'll go all the way to the top of the hour, why not, on the Bangers and Mashup Show on Radio Boise. 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We have a lot of fun events planned for this summer, and we have a big one, the 15th anniversary party that's happening in August. So you're going to want to be there for that. But anywho, here's some rad music on the Bangers and Mashup Show with me, DJ Winkle, here on Radio Boise.

0: Greetings and welcome back, Radio Boise listeners. What up, y'all? It is 11:57 p.m. if you're listening live in the Mountain Time Zone. My name is DJ Winkle, and I appreciate you finding this show and hanging out and getting high energy with me on a Sunday night. Whew, sometimes I think about that. I'm like, man, why did Radio Boise put a dance party show on Sunday night? Well, maybe that makes sense, you know? Maybe you still got some of those weekend vibes. Maybe you're still feeling like moving and getting ready for your week. Music to make you feel strong. That's the idea. That was a long set. It was a lot of fun. I hope you enjoyed it. Kicked it off with Yitt, Y-I-T-T, mashup hero of mine, with D-A-B-C-E. Not dance, but the bass. No, Dabas. Very clever titling. That was Justice versus the Jackson 5. Fantastic. Lana Del Rey with a summer song, Summertime Sadness. Boy, sometimes that happens, right? We do get into a dip, but bouncing back, staying resilient, being kind in your own mind, believing in better days, and sticking around for your loved ones and for yourself. Night Tales after that was 6 a.m. That's a brand new song from Boom Records, released this month. Fletch GB and Ellie Allen with Sun Goes Down. Then one of my favorite tracks, definitely goosebump material, Elder Brook and Tourist with Howl. Best believe I was howling in the studio to that track. That was the Peter GC remix. Spice Girls. Yeah. Spice Girls. Can you believe it? They are back. That's Never Give Up on the Good Times. The Gosh Father remix. Also heard, since we're doing 90s throwbacks, Aqua with Barbie Girl, the DJ Francesco mashup edit, and then ended that set with Rue J, Set You Free, and that was just released 2 days ago. Brand new EDM music for ya. Alrighty, we got another hour of madness and fun music. Speaking of these throwbacks, I got one for you. I'll just give you a hint. It has to do with party rocking. And then some new music from Fisher and Tones and I. Remember the dance monkey Tones and I? Well, she's got a new track I think you'll like. And a bunch of other hard-hitting music. It's going to be a lot of fun. So I hope you can hang out, stay tuned. And again, I've been pumping up this 15-year anniversary show we have coming next month. It's going to be a lot of fun. I'm going to play a promo for that. And again, just encourage you to check out radioboise.org. So much awesome stuff. If you've been wondering, hey, should I ever volunteer for that station? Well, check it out. Maybe fill out a volunteer app. See what you think. We're pretty cool. And we're here for the community. All right, enough. Speak from me. Got a couple quick messages, and we'll hop right back in the madness on the Bangers and Mashup Show with me, DJ Winkle, on Radio Boise.
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Greetings, Radio Boise listeners. What is up? My name is DJ Winkle. And this right here is the Bangers and Mashup Show.

0: off with Asil, A-S-I-L mashups, with a remix that was making some waves in the mashup community. That was Armand Van Helden and Just Ron featuring LMFAO, Sexy and I Know It. Fisher and Tones and I, it's like two ands. One artist is named Fisher. They collaborated with an artist named Tones and I, which you might remember from that Dance Monkey craze from a few years back. The brand new track that just came out called Favor. Technotronic was pumping up the jam. Pump up the jam indeed. But that was the Jordan Day and Agio Club mix. Since we're pumping up the jam, we should probably invite Marky Mark and the Funky Bunch to this party as well, featuring Loretta Holloway with Good Vibrations, originally released July 7th, 1991. Written by Donnie Wahlberg and Mark Wahlberg, way before they both got really famous for their acting. I'm sure Mark can still rap if he needed to. That was the Belmond and Parker remix of Good Vibrations. Then you heard from Offenbach and Star Sailor with Four to the Floor. Extended version just released this week. Alrighty then, we got about 36 minutes left in the program. I think it's time for some more mashups. Been hitting you pretty hard with the big beats. And this one's pretty fantastic. It's from a producer named Mish Mash. And used a live version of Love Shack with Mano Chao's Bongo. King of the Bongo. I think you're going to like this one. I thought it was pretty fantastic. Very creative. And then some other new music, some great music, some more mashups. And the song I have playing this next set, man, played it a couple weeks ago, but it's super good. Played it for my wife, and she was into it as well, which doesn't always happen. But Bad Tuner has a song called Young Soul, and whew, lots of goosebumps on that one. So, all right, I got some quick messages, and we'll get to the last 35 minutes of this program. Hope you enjoy the music and are just enjoying life as much as you can. Be right back into the madness with me, DJ Winkle, on the Bangers and Mashup Show on Radio Boise.
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1: I am Russell and I can kick. 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

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Whew. A lot of energy there. A lot of big feels. Big beats. Hope you dug it. My name's DJ Winkle, by the way, and this is the Bangers and Mashup Show on Radio Boise. Coming up on 15 years on the airwaves for myself and the station celebrating its 15-year anniversary. Pretty cool. Let me tell you what you heard in that last set. Kicked it off with Offenbach and Star Sailor, Four to the Floor. I guess that was technically the set before, but hey, it's okay. Mishmash with Bongo Shack. That's a fun one. Manu Chao versus the B-52s, and did an awesome job of using like live versions of both of those songs. Super creative. Since we're going bongo, might as well double up the bongo for you. Man, I could do a bunch of songs with bongos, but not this edition. That was El Professor with Bongo Cha-Cha-Cha, the summer anthem. You heard a Adele cover of Fire, Set Fire to the Rain, but it was done by Solar Vision and Airwalker. Remember those shoes? Airwalker shoes? Remember those? Jesse J featuring B.O.B. with Price Tag. That's the Jason Nevins Club remix. And then, man, maybe one of my favorite songs of the year so far, Bad Turner. Tuner, rather. Bad Tuner with Young Soul. Ooh. You can be a young soul with a heart of gold. Keep your fire alive out there, listeners. All right. Well, that basically wraps up the show for me. I think I got maybe two tracks I can squeeze in. But as I say each and every week, if you have the opportunity to do something kind for someone in your community, if that's calling a friend, picking up some trash, smiling at somebody, just being kind to others and yourself, volunteering, just do something nice this week for yourself and for others. That's my challenge. And we're going to make this community a better place. That's the goal. So I'm going to play a Kayflay song called Make Me Fade. It's the Liquid Monkeys remix. And then a new song, since it is summer, called Water Gun from Perfect Pitch. I'll be back next week for Crush Corner and Bangers and Mashups. Hope you stay cool out there. Keep listening to Radio Boise and just keep being awesome. Thanks for listening.

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another girl. And on the day of the wedding, when I finally decided to go to this affair, I took a seat in the back of the church so that

here comes the bride. And I looked up and I saw my man walking down the aisle with another girl. And as they reached the altar, I heard the preacher said, young lady, will you take this man to be your loving and wedded husband, to love and to cherish him until the day that you die? She smiled and she said, I do. But then he turned and he looked at my man. He said, and young man, do you take this lovely young lady here to be your loving and bewedded wife, to love and to cherish her until the day that you die? And he also smiled and said, I do. And I want to tell you something. I want to tell you that it was so hard for me to sit there and to hear the man that I love say those very words when people, I had waited so long and I had struggled so hard. I had worked my fingers down to the bone to please the man, whether he was right or wrong. He was getting married to another girl. And when the wedding was coming to an end, and all of their friends was having so much fun, just laughing and talking with one another, he had the nerve to walk up to me, and you know what he said? I'm gonna tell you what he said. He said, Tina, darling, he said, even though we are apart, that I'm gonna always reserve a certain little spot in the corner of my heart. Now that was the corner of his heart. He didn't even stop to think what was in the corner of my heart. But it was a little too late for that, because people, the wedding was over with. They were marching out of the church. Their friends was throwing rice all over their heads.

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0: Hello, everyone, and welcome to Beyond Our Control. I'm Esteban Anastasio, and I hope that you are doing extremely well and having an extraordinary day. Radio Boise welcomes you to the world of the outside, the avant-garde, the thought-provoking, and sometimes scary, sometimes disturbing sounds of jazz, blues, classical, and more. Throughout the universal landscape of the art of music, let us all be weird, let us all be bold, let us all be creative, let us all be true to ourselves and truly genuine to one another, because sometimes things are just beyond our control.
1: 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The apocalypse is something nothing can stop.
2: Good evening, ladies and gentlemen. Welcome to another episode of Beyond Our Control. Weird, beautiful music is right around the corner. So we're going to be listening to some very synthy stuff, because that's what I like. Now we're going to talk the queen of disco, none other than Donna Summer. She was obviously a talented vocalist, originally trained as a powerful gospel belter, but she set herself apart with her songwriting ability, magnetic stage presence, and a shrewd choice of studio collaborators. During the 70s alone, she topped the Billboard Club chart 11 times. Now, she's also credited basically with the birth of synth pop with Love to Love You Baby 1975, a track that originally clocks in at like 16 minutes. Made it to the club charts. And that's what we're about to listen to. So here is Donna Summer, 1975, Love to Love You Baby.

Alright, welcome back. Now, how are we going to follow that up? Well, you're probably thinking about Blondie. Now, Blondie the person, Blondie the band, the quintessential new wave band. Really hitting it in the late 70s and in the early 80s. But this one, Rapture, the first record with a rap to reach number one in 1981. We're going to be listening to Blondie pretty much open the doors to what happened with pop music and rap in the 80s. You can agree with me or not, but here she is, 1981, Rapture, Blondie.

0: All right, we're going to take a short break. We're going to be back right after this.
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0: Thanks for tuning in to Radio Boise. My name is Esteban Anastasio, and this is Beyond Our Control. We're going to be listening to, you probably know this, the Dusseldorf Pioneers, self-described as robot pop. Their most famous track, the full track, by the way. And remember, four guys with four synthesizers. This is Kraftwerk. And it definitely is a work of craft. Of course, we're going to be listening to the Hypnotic Autobahn. Let's go have some fun, if you know what I mean.

All right, we're going to shift gears a little bit and listen to what I think is probably one of the most pioneering people in the history of synthesizers. And of course, we're talking about Wendy Carlos. And pretty much brought the Moog synthesizer a lot of attention with the initial recordings of Switched on Bach. Entirely realized on a Moog synthesizer and actually played by a human. But what you may or may not know is the amazing soundtrack she's done. Clockwork Orange, The Shining, Tron, just to name a few. So we're going to be listening to the main title from The Shining by Wendy Carlos from the original motion picture, The Shining. And then we're going to follow that up with some music from Tron, which is going to be performed by the London Philharmonic Orchestra with synthesizers. We're going to be listening to the Tron Scherzo. All right, here we go. Enjoy the magic that is Wendy Carlos.

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0: Beatmaker Elijah Lee, the track called Twilight from 2019. From Basti, we heard a song called Gipfel. Yates with In Between. Roger Neal with Santa Barbara, 1979. Mono Massive with Attila. Moods with Sofa Stories. And Yonsi started us off with a track called Stillness, came out in 2024. Relatively new Yonsi track. Were you here? Were you around when they came and played Sigur Rós? They played here at the Big Easy at the time. It was an absolutely fantastic show. And yeah. If you ever get a chance to see Sigur Rós, I highly recommend it. Yonsi, of course, kind of the front man, I guess you could say, for that incredible group from Iceland. Anyway, let's move along. We've got lots to do. 6:23 a.m. We'll be right back.
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0: Currently about 73 degrees outside and clear. Heat advisory is in effect today starting at noon. And going until 9 p.m., a potential high today of 104 degrees and smoky. This morning when I got up, it was 115 on the AQI meter. Now it's 132 here in Boise. So that smoke from Eastern Oregon is flowing in quickly. Definitely a good idea to try to stay indoors today if you can. If you have to be outside, try to do low physical activities. Yeah. Well, I'm going to try to dream of some place that's less smoky. There's a track from Fujitsu called Coconut Tree.

0: From the 2017 release, From the Bits to the Cosmos, that is Devaloop, with a song called No Sides. AJMW brought us a classic track, True Friends, from 2020. UKDD, a song called Surf Child. Kanuni, K-N-U-N-I, with a song called Far From Home. Silky with My Own World. Billy Hammer, song called Easy. Sin with Destiny. And Fujitsu started that set off. A Vindig label release called Coconut Tree. A very, very good morning to you. My name's Dano. This show's called The Daybreak Syndicate. We're going to hear a song from Tom Dooley called Spinal in just a moment, a track that came out this year as a single, right after this important message.
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0: from 1974. That is Jorge Benjor with Cinco Minutos. Savath and Savalas brought us Te Quiero Pero Por Otro Lado, which roughly translates to I love you, but on the other hand. And there is three dots or an ellipsis after those words. Anyway, from Warp Records, 2004. Great track. Will Van Horn with one of my favorites, Alberto Balsam, from the EP Pedal Steel Guitar. Mac K with Amani. Slumberville with Rooftops in Bangkok. And Tom Dooley start us off with a track new this year called Spinal. I should say, yeah, Spinal. My name's Dano. This show's called The Daybreak Syndicate. We gotta take a break for station identification.
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0: 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In all my years of listening to radio, some good, some bad, I've made a few simple observations. And here's a funny thing about a station that lets its own people make the playlists. 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
1: It is currently 73 degrees outside. Heat advisory in effect today starting at noon. Potential high of 104 degrees. Ugh. Anyway, worse than that, of course, is the smoke. Our AQI right now is at 134. Dangerous for some people. And unfortunately, it looks like it's getting a little, it's going to be worse. So just, you know, try to be careful out there. Try to stay indoors if you can. Use the air purifier if you can, or if you can get one. And if you do have to go outside, try to stay away from any strenuous activity. And I wish you well. Let's play some music. Let's listen to some music. Here's something from Godet. It's called Ensueño.

0: from Lemongrass, that is Sur Lemur, from their 2017 release Orion. Also heard from Normal, a track called Waves, Kruder and Dorfmeister with Swallowed the Moon, MF Yesti with Sea Sand, Flushand with Hua, Hua, Hua, it's spelled H-U-A, Gotet with Ensueño, and that's actually where we started. But I did have a caller and friend to the station call in a few moments ago who let me know that I did mispronounce the last song that we played in the last hour. It is Portuguese, and he said it's pronounced Jorge Bonjour. Jorge Bonjour. So, anyway, just so you know. And he said it's Portuguese, which is cool. I'm excited. So he's enjoying the show. I'm enjoying the show too. And I'm very thankful to be able to connect with you through this magical medium of radio. I've got a bunch more songs to play, but we got to take a short break. We're going to do that. And when we come back, I've got a song from Dr. Rekna. Stay tuned.
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I'm going to go to the hospital.

0: Ooh, I love that track. It's called Trip to Japan from the Shacks. We also heard from Mirama with Did You Mean It? He's originally from New Zealand. Free Whenever with a track called Automobile. And Dr. Rikna started us off with Slowly Rising. Speaking of rising, the sun did rise this morning at 6:22 a.m. It sets this evening at 9:19 p.m. We've slipped just under the 15-hour day length. We're at 14 hours, 57 minutes, and 48 seconds of daylight today. All right. That's all I have to say about that. We're going to take a short break. And, man, I'm trying to get every song in here that I can. So when we come back, we'll hear a song called Sunshine Kisses right after this.
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That is Guts with the track called Peaceful Life. We also heard from Ray Hill with Note to Self. Balthvs, I don't know how to say their name. B-A-L-T-H-V-S. Balthus, maybe? With a song called Sun and Moon. Mo Anando with Chrome and Tar. And Sabine McCullough with Sunshine Kisses started that set off. I'm going to play one more track here in just a moment. From Leisure, song called Miles Away from their really fantastic 2021 release called Sunsetter. My name's Dano. This show's called The Daybreak Syndicate. Thank you so very, very much for joining me today. I hope you do have a really, really fantastic week. You're the best. You really are. I'm so glad you're there. Stay good.

A miles away.

0: 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Bye.
1: 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That was Fiddlehead with Baby I'll Change. That's a new single out now on Run for Cover Records. I just want to say thanks to the folks who covered my radio show the last couple weeks. I had the pleasure of going with my family to Japan, first time to Asia, and it was an incredible trip. And upon getting back to the mainland, I got to go see Fiddlehead and Narrowhead play a floor show in the middle of the floor of the Shrine Ballroom on Thursday night. It was a great reintroduction to getting back here. Didn't see a lot of music when I was in Japan, but I saw a lot of other things. I did see one band. We're going to get to that in a second. But anyhow, Fiddlehead was incredible, and I just loved. There was a lot of inspirational words were said as well. So I believe they have a record coming, and that's where that single is from. Kind of the theme of things a bit. Twen just released a Japanese version of their single Tap Dance in Limbo, so we heard that in there as well. Apparently, Twen has a lot of ties to Japan or are big fans over there as well. And West Side Cowboy kicked the show off this morning with Kick Stones, the boys from their record It Goes On, out now this year. Japan was awesome. I will just say that grateful for the opportunity to go over there. It was a great cultural experience, and I've said a few times, but I really like the permission structure around silence there. And there's just such a politeness, and even in these big cities, it's just clean and safe, and everyone's very respectful of everyone's space, including when it comes to sound, which was interesting, and I enjoyed it. And I did get to see one show at a venue called the Liquid Room in Tokyo. It was like just a couple days after I got there, and I saw that guru brain artist Maya Ongaku was playing a sold out show there and was able to get in. They have a record coming, and I'm going to play you one of the singles from that. And even the title of the song is called You Are Silence. And so it's kind of interesting introduction also musically to being there. And I think a lot about this track kind of embodies, even in the midst of these big cities, how a lot of it felt. So anyhow, I thought I'd share that. And good Monday morning to you. And here you go.

0: You're listening to Antler Crafts here on Radio Boise. That was new music from Psychedelic Porn Crumpets with their tune Ocarina. New single out now on What Really Records. Gurrier's in there with Party Lines from their new record Nobody's Coming to Save You. We also from Citizen, new music from them from their new record Halcyon Blues, out now on Run for Cover Records. We heard the tune I Can See You From Here. Deep Sea Diver with their recently released version of Massive Attack's Teardrop, out now on Sub Pop Records. And Maya Angaku from Japan with their tune You Are Silence from their forthcoming record called Nothing Space Music. Comes out early August on Guru Guru Brain. As mentioned before, got to see them live in Tokyo on the, it was on the 4th of July, technically. It was the 4th of July in Japan, the 3rd of July here in Idaho. But it was a great way to kick off my time in Japan and kind of immerse myself in their music culture at the same time. So we're going to take a short break. When we get back, we're going to hear new music from Interpol from their forthcoming record, This Mirror Weighs a Ton. We're going to hear the new single, Iron City. Interpol plays the Boise area on August 3rd out at the Revolution Concert House in Garden City, and local legend Youth Lagoon will be opening that show. When we get back, new music from Interpol. Thanks for hanging out.
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0: You're listening to the Crafts here in Radio Boise. That was Starcrawler with their version of the Ramones Pet Cemetery. Starcrawler back in Boise this Friday night playing an all-age show at the Shredder with tour mates Slutney and locals Mall Goth Moths. We also have new music from Ice Age with Star from their new record For Love of Grace and the Hereafter, out now on Mexican Summer. We also heard from the Buzzcocks, or just Buzzcocks, with Why Can't I Touch It? Classic track from their record Singles Going Steady. Eddie came out in 1979. Telescreens with React from their new record Why the Lights Flicker, and Interpol with Iron City from their forthcoming record This Mirror Weighs a Ton, coming soon on Partisan Records. Interpol will be in the Boise area on August 3rd playing a all ages show at the Revolution Concert House in Garden City with local legends Youth Lagoon, who are doing that whole stretch of the tour. Exciting stuff. We're going to take a short break. When we get back, we're going to hear from some new music from Chinese American Bear, a tune called Mama from their new record Dim Sum and Then Some. Chinese American Bear back in Boise tomorrow night playing an all-ages show at the Shrine Social Club with newer locals Ghost Picnic and Tilted Earth. Stick around. We'll be right back.
1: 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I'm your host, Dr. Fresh. 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Hope you're enjoying your Sunday afternoon or your Sunday evening. Really appreciate everybody out there who tunes in every week. 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Here you go. Yeah, I just saw him running down the road, got him in the car. This was the address that was on his tag, so I figured I'd bring him back. I knew you'd been struggling a little bit lately, so I figured I'd bake you your favorite pie. I hope you enjoy it.
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That was Of Montreal with Gallery Peace from their record Skeletal Lamping. Came out in 2008 on Polyvinyl. They do have a new record out just now, too. They continue to be prolific and put out a lot of music and tour a lot. They are back in Boise this Sunday night playing an all-ages show at Treefort Music Hall with tour mate Sloppy Jane. We also heard from The Sinceres and Joey Quiñones, a tune called How Lonely is Lonely from the new The Sinceres record called Love Stories, coming soon on Coal Mine Records. Warren Tin in there with a new single called Bestseller from a new EP called Summer 26. Space Moth with Flower Memory from their new record Inward Eye, out now on Greenway Records. They're touring with La Luz this summer, and that tour comes to Boise on August 10th. All ages show at the Shrine Social Club. And Chinese American Bear with Mama from their new record Dim Sum and Then Some, out now on Moshi Moshi Records. Chinese American Bear back in Boise tomorrow night for an all ages show at the Shrine with new locals Ghost Picnic and Tilted Earth. And speaking of locals, next few blocks going to be featuring some new local releases that continue to be quality coming out of the local scene. Excited to hear it and excited to share it. This new single is from Deep Heaven. They released a new single called 16 Frames last week. And it looks like they're playing a show on August 8th at Neuralux with Look at Fiona and fellow locals Half Joy and Blanket Ghost. I believe that's their next local show. Here you are, Deep Heaven with 16 Frames.

0: You're listening to Antler Crafts here on Radio Boise. That was new music from Snooper, a tune called Recess. Snooper playing a Radio Boise Presents show this Thursday night, all-ages show at the Shrine Social Club with Happy Death Men, who are on tour with them, and locals Zap Pack. It's a special Radio Boise Presents show Thursday night. Poison Girlfriend in there with The Future Is Now. It's a project mostly based out of Japan. It's from a record called Melting Moment. Came out in 1992. They're back to touring, though, which is interesting to me. And we're lucky enough they're coming to Boise on September 25th, playing an all-ages show at the Shrine. Telemarcus, Suarvi, and Suman in there with their new single, Five Hands, Part 1, out now on Good Problem Studios. We also heard new music from Sophie Tucker, appropriately timed with Spain winning the World Cup yesterday. That tune was called Barcelona. And Black Marble in there with Anything, brand new single from them, out now on Sacred Bones. Black Marble back in Boise on August 30th, playing an all-ages show at the Shrine with The Surfs and Jimmy Cicero. And Deep Heaven from right here in Boise, Idaho, kicked that block off with their new single, 16 Frames. They're playing a show at Neurolux on August 8th with Look at Fiona, who I think is a touring act, and locals Half Joy and Blanket Ghost. We're going to take a short break now, and when we get back, speaking of new local music, we're going to hear the new single from Hudson Powder Company. The single's called Under the Rug. They're about to embark on a tour around the Northwest. Excited to see that. And I believe their new next local show is on August 15th. It's a show at the Olympic with fellow locals Aaron Golay and the Original Sin. So we're going to take a short break. When we get back, new music from Hudson Powder Company. Stay tuned.
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That was new music from Willie Carlisle, a tune called The Mason Jar at the Center of the World, from his forthcoming record called The Universal Bubba, coming out later this year on Signature Sounds. It was co-produced by Tyler Childers. Willie Carlisle has been through Boise a few times, and we'll be back in December. So keep an eye out for that. John Moreland with Faded Loves and Memories featuring Lydia Lovelace, brand new single from him. And it's from a tribute to Blaze Foley. It's called Sitting with Blaze, so it must be a Blaze Foley tune. Out now on Lost Art Records. John Moreland will be in Boise on October 17th playing at Neurolux with tourmate Georgia Mack. We also heard from Jesse Wells with an acoustic version of Red from March 18th, 2025, from his Under the Power Lines 3, January 2025 to June 2025. Release, brand new release from Jesse Wells. I like that series that he does. It just reminded me of his incredible show back in March, and hope we get to see him again sometime. Connor J. Lease, or Lice, I don't actually know how he says that, but he's based here in Boise, Idaho. Hadn't heard new music from him for a while. Maybe he's been releasing it. I just been missing it, but new tune called I'll Write a Letter out on his record label Trapper's Attic Records. Kind of a departure for him, and he has a couple singles kind of this new vein. I was excited to hear it, excited to share it. As I've been saying, the local scene continues to churn out some great new music. And the top of that block with Hudson Powder Company, also from right here in Boise, Idaho, with their tune Under the Rug, new single out now. They are going on a tour around the Northwest here shortly, and I believe their next local show is on August 15th, and it's at the Olympic with fellow locals Aaron Golay and the Original Sin. We're going to take a short break. When we get back, we're going to hear new music from Don Hurt. He just put out a record called One Step Behind. We're going to hear the tune Timberline. I had the pleasure of going to his record release party on Friday, and it was great. Man, the band sounds so good, and had a, got to listen to most of the record over the weekend, wearing a shirt. Consider me a fan. If you missed it, you got another chance to catch him. I mean, he plays around a decent amount, but he'll be playing with the full band again this Saturday at the Shrine Social Club once again, this time upstairs in the ballroom with Future Birds and their tour mate, Deloid Elzey. Deloid Elzey's great, too. Came through for Tree Fort back in March. We're gonna take a short break. You're going to hear some of that new Don Hurt record when we get back. More local music for you. Thanks for listening.

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You're listening to Antler Crafts here in Radio Boise. That was La Luz. Pretty throwback for them, as that was Sure as Spring from their record It's Alive, came out in 2013 on Hardly Art. La Luz back in Boise on August 10th for an all-ages show at the Shrine Social Club with tour mates Space Moth. We also heard from Los Tranquilos with Teotitlan, a new single out now on Mezcalito Records. We also heard the Womack Sisters with their new single If I Let You from their forthcoming self-titled release coming soon on Daptone. Hopefully you caught them at Treefort this year. They were incredible, and it seems like they're on a trajectory. Joshua Ray Walker in there with Sexy After Dark. I can't get enough of that song. That's from his record See You Next Time. Joshua's coming back to Boise this September 16th. We'll be playing at Neurolux with tourmate Fabrizio. Garrett T. Capps in there with Fiesta Eterno. From his new record, I Still Love San Antone, out now on Nudie Records. Garrett T. Capps back in Boise on August 12th. We'll be playing with locals, the Bad Quitters, and that show will be at Shrine Social Club on August 12th. Don Hurt in there with Timberline from his brand new record, One Step Behind. Don Hurt's from right here in Boise, Idaho. Great new record. Definitely go check it out. And that tune, Timberline. And then you can see Don Hurt once again. We'll be playing at the Shrine Ballroom this Saturday night with Future Birds and Deloitte Elzey. And on that note, we're going to hear from Future Birds. This is their tune Fly On from their new record Far Out Country 1 and 2, out now on Dual Tone Music Group. This is Future Birds with Fly On in town Saturday night. Thanks for hanging out.

0: You've been listening to Antler Craft Center Radio Boise. That was new music from Courtney Barnett with a tune called Sight Unseen, featuring Waxahachie from Courtney's new record, Creature of Habit, out now on Mom and Pop Music. We also heard from Esther Rose with Jump Down Baby from her record This Time Last Night. Came out in 2017. Esther Rose back in Boise on August 4th, playing an all-age show at the Shrine Social Club with tourmate Kinsey Lee. Jake Xerxes Fussell with Rock Island Line from his new record, The Old Beloved Path, coming out soon on Fat Possum. Deloitte Elzey with George Jones featuring Angela Autumn from his EP Nalene, came out earlier this year on Concord Records. Deloitte Elzey back in Boise on tour with Future Birds. That tour hits Boise this Saturday night, an all-ages show at Shrine Social Club. Don Hurt Band from right here in Boise, Idaho, opens that show. Future Birds with Fly On from their new record Far Out Country 1 and 2 kick that block off. 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You can also follow the playlists along live. You can refer back to them later as well. I do make notes of when and where folks are playing in town to the best of my ability. It is a big focus of this show, as you know. Appreciate you hanging out. We got just under 15 minutes left. Stay tuned for Strange Feeling at the top of the hour. We're going to take a short break, and when we get back, we're going to hear from another Australian act called Swap Meet and a new single from them called I Know. Stay tuned and have yourself a good rest of your week. Hope to see you out there. Later.
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1: 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Roy Haynes to Roy Hargrove. 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Ella to Esperanza. 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
3: 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KRBX, set a course for the vortex.

Hello. It is Monday, July 20th, 2026, and you are now tuned in to Strange Feeling on Radio Boise. I'm Brian Rushton, and as promised last week, here this week, in the booth for the next 3 hours, and beginning the program with music from Larry Heard. The song is Summertime Breeze.

From the new album Foundry, which was released in May on the Short Span label, that was Yusu, and the song was Cul-de-sac, first new release from Yusu since 2021. Preceding her was Clara Lewis with Tamin Hand, new single out from the Editions Migo label. Carmen Villain with Agua Azul from Sketch for Winter, Sketch for Winter 9, the Perlita EP, here for you in the middle of summer. Solange with Things I Imagined from her 2019 album, When I Get Home. And then a song with a summertime appropriate title to begin today's episode of Strange Feeling, Summertime Breeze from Larry Heard. That was off 1994's Scenery Is Not Songs, Volume 1.

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2: It is 12:30 p.m. Mountain Daylight Time, and this next set of music on Strange Feeling begins with brand new music from Kalayla. She just released a new album on July 10th called New Avatar. From that record, this is If We Meet Again.

Doesn't sound like it to my ears, but 30 years old, that track, Thoughts Like Rain from DJ Spooky, off the 1996 album, Songs of a Dead Dreamer. Roy Montgomery, preceding DJ Spooky, Roy Montgomery along with Martha Sky Murphy, brand new music from them. The song is At Dawn, off the album Nebular, released on the AD93 label. From 1987, off the Pump Up the Volume EP, that was Mars with Anatina, The First Time I See She Dance. Carla Del Forno with Fast Moving Cars from You Know What It's Like, released in 2016. And the set began at the bottom of the hour with brand new music from Kalayla. Her new album is called A New Avatar. It is out now on Warp Records, and I played for you If We Meet Again. We'll certainly meet again in just a minute after these messages, and we'll begin the second hour of Strange Feeling.

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Also heard downtown on Translator Channel K22, 8EK, Garden City. I'm Brian Rushton. This is Strange Feeling. I'm certainly glad to have you here with me this afternoon. Gonna get into the second hour of the show with music from Sophie Birch. It's from the album Holotropica. The song is called Ubiquitous.

Welcome back. You're tuned into Strange Feeling on Radio Boise. I'm Brian Rushton, and that was music from James K. off the album Friend. Came out last year. Really delightful album through and through. One of my favorites of 2025. I played for you Blink Moth July mix. Here for you on the 20th day of July. Todd Rundgren before that with There Are No Words. Guy thinks he's pretty funny, singing an acapella wordless song there and giving it that title. Runt, the name of the album from which that song came out in 1970. The Sardinian Quartet, Tenores de Biti with Lamentu from 1995. Also played for you The Singers Unlimited with their rendition of Killing Me Softly with his song, done in 1974, the year before. The version from Roberta Flack, and 22 years before the Fugees version. It's off their album Acapella 2. Set began at the top of the hour with Sophie Birch from the album Holotropica. I played Ubiquitous.

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1:23 p.m., and this next set of music on the show begins with Galt McDermott. If his name is known at all in the mainstream, it's for his work in composing the music for the musical Hair, but much more to the man, like this song from 1966 off the album Shapes of Rhythm. This is Coffee Cold. It's here now on Strange Feeling.

those two most recent songs functioning together like a sort of like a missed connection. You just heard the Dutch keyboard player and singer Ronald Langestraat with Girl, Where Are You? The song he self-recorded in 1984 was finally released in 2019, and then before him, Jeff and Jane Hudson with The Girl from Ipanema flipped there to The Boy from Ipanema, and Jane Hudson with the vocals. She sees him, he doesn't see her. That was off the 1983 album Flesh. Before those two, Michelle McCure with In the Air from her 1986 album I Chant. Jeremiah Chu with Marta Sophia Horner, Speaking in Parallel, the name of the song, off Different Rooms, released last year on the International Anthem label. Salenta and Topu with Memory, The Heart, from their record Moonset, Moonrise. And Galt McDermott began the set with Coffee Cold. It's off his 1966 release, Shapes of Rhythm.

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I have more music for you this afternoon on Strange Feeling, but first, it's time for Out and About, Radio Boise's live music and events calendar. Here's a listing of events coming soon. Tonight, Monday, July 20th, it's Jazz Monday with Michelle Eastland at the Sandbar. That's at 6 p.m. And it's Vinyl Night at the Vista Bar, 6 p.m., 21 and up. On Tuesday, July 21st, David Henry is playing the KRBX Radio Boise Singer-Songwriter Showcase at Tyner's Alley, 6:30 p.m., and it's all ages. Chinese American Bear and Ghost Picnic are at the Shrine Basement, all ages, and doors are at 7 p.m. And Blues Tuesdays, Deb Michelle's Gangs at the Sandbar, that's at 6 p.m. That's it for now. 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Now continuing on with the show, music from Finis Africa. Managua is the name of the song. It's here on Strange Feeling.

plans put on that show. We should snowball when musicians play. Time will say nothing that I told you so. There are fortunes to be told, I'll know. Because there will be more than I can say. If I could tell you, I would hurt my head. The winds must come from somewhere. These prisons, whatever you're staring. Time will say no, but I told you so. Plants for roses really want to grow. 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

Brand new music from the Michigan duo Windy and Carl. From their forthcoming release, Windy and Carl Meet Octagon Conservatory, which comes out in early September, I played Alvin Loving. They were preceded by Vinnie Riley's long-running project going on for, 47 years or so now? The Daruti Column, brand new music. From that project, Renascent, the new album coming out in early August, I played for you Liars from that forthcoming release. Glenn Ray with If I Could Tell You, single released in 2024. Music from the band Dive off their debut album Ocean, released in 2012, I played Home. The Icelandic group Moom with Random Summer from Yesterday Was Dramatic, Today Is Okay. And that set began with Finis Africa, Managua, the name of the song from their self-titled 1983 album. We are in the third and final hour of today's show. Very thankful to have you here with me today. Whether you're here in Boise, some other part of the state or country or halfway around the world, just glad we can be together right now. I'll be right back.

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From their 2001 triple album, The Tired Sounds of Stars of the Lid, here is Stars of the Lid with Mulholland for you now on Strange Feeling.

The source of Nick Drake, that was his mother, Molly Drake. Home recordings of hers. That song, a sound, included on a collection of her home recordings called The Tides Magnificence, Songs and Poems of

Molly Drake. Brand new music from Felicia Atkinson, along with Christina Vonsu, from the album Reflections, Volume 3, Water Poems. I played Film Still, The Sea. Short song from Benny St. Pie. What is the most personal moment of your life that was also very chill? It's off the album There Is Always the Hope That Something Dangerous Will Happen, released in 2022. Guitarist Julian Lage with Etude from his 2021 release, Squint, came out on Blue Note Records. Doris Drew with her rendition of There Will Never Be Another You. And Stars of the Lid, from their 2001 album, The Tired Sounds of Stars of the Lid, I played Mulholland. It is 2:40 p.m., Mountain Daylight Time, 20 minutes left on this program. I have a couple of messages, and then I'll play for you the final set on today's show.

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final set on today's show begins with music from the group Kitchens of Distinction. It's from their 1992 record, The Death of Cool. This is Can't Trust the Waves. It's here on Strange Feeling.

From their perfect 1989 album, Disintegration, that was The Cure, closing out today's episode of Strange Feeling with Lullaby. I want to thank you for joining me this afternoon here on Strange Feeling, however much of the program you were able to hear. If only a portion and you wanted to hear more, you can access this show through RadioBoise.org. And finding the archive on the pull-down menu. Not just this, but all the other programming on Radio Boise over the last couple of weeks. Whether you do that, don't do that, I just hope you continue listening to Radio Boise. Maybe you just like to listen to it here in the moment. However you enjoy it, again, I'm just glad you're here and I hope you'll be back next week. When I am gone, but Radio Boise alumnus Nikki Mustard, host of the erstwhile program Pop Rocks, will be sitting in for me. I'll be back the Monday after that, August 3rd, I think. Until then, be well.

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2: Welcome to Book Waves. I'm Richard Walensky. This is part one of a two-part interview.
3: My guest is Robert McFarlane, whose book is A River Alive?
2: Published in hardback in 2025 and now out in trade paperback.
3: There are 8 earlier books, including Holloway, Landmarks, The Wild Places, and the first time I interviewed you, Underland, A Deep Time Journey. Okay, is a river alive? The answer is, for one set of people, yes, for another, no.
4: Right, exactly. Yeah. So where do you want to go? Rich, it's lovely to be back with you. Where do you want to go? What river should we follow?
3: What I want to do is go back to the beginning of the book. When you finish a book, what happens to Rob McFarlane? Or do you have something else in mind? What brings you to this particular book when you're done with the last, or were you not finished with the last?
4: That's such an interesting question, not one I've ever been asked before, I don't think. As it happens, Underland, which was the last big book before this one, comes to the surface again at a little wood where a spring rises and flows away. And that is exactly where Is a River Alive begins. So in a sense, they are continuous with one another geographically. But Underland took 8 years and I needed a rest. And books take the time that needs to be taken is a phrase I sometimes use. And so it took a little while for this book to emerge. And I wanted to write about life. It seems crazily ambitious, even bombastic, but I wanted to understand what we deem to be alive and what is alive and what's dead. That's the spring question, we could say. That's where it all rises from. And then rivers emerge, step forwards, as really fascinating, powerful ways to think about that question. And then they took over my life and my mind.
3: I couldn't get a sense of the order of books, but when you wrote Holloway with a friend of yours, you were kind of stuck in the Cambridge area, is that correct? Because that was during COVID. So at that particular time, were you thinking about what would happen when all this craziness ended?
4: The first notes I scratched down for the river book were these three questions, and I scratched them down early in COVID, and they were these questions: does a forest think? Can a mountain remember, and is a river alive? And maybe, I don't know, I haven't thought about this. Maybe it's something to do with that confinement that we were all living within that caused my mind to go outwards to these big questions of huge presences and spaces. The other thing that was happening in early COVID was I was becoming re-obsessed with the Epic of Gilgamesh. And that book continues to be central to a lot of what I make and think, and it's really important in Is a River Alive. But that book contains the first story of ecocide, right? Gilgamesh and Enkidu go to the cedar wood, the sacred cedar wood, and they fell it. And they fell it extravagantly, unnecessarily. They fell it all the way to the banks of the Euphrates. So the forest in that story, which is about 4,500 years old in the earliest form, has a mind. It thinks, it is alive, it is animate. Humbaba, the forest demon, centralizes these presences and forces. So when I trace it back, I think that the Epic of Gilgamesh is close to the source of this book, these ideas like what is alive, what lives.
3: I recall during our conversation by computer during the COVID era, you said, if you ever come over here, we'll go down to the spring or whatever that was.
4: Right.
3: You told me that at the time. Something was on your mind, even though you weren't talking about it.
4: So interesting. Well, let me first of all say the invitation still stands. And the spring is still just about alive. It's having a hard time. When I left England a few weeks ago, we were like 6 weeks into the severest spring drought in 50 years, I think. So the spring is fragile. Rivers are fragile. You know, they're rare and they're fragile. We sometimes forget that 0.05% of the world's water flows in rivers. That's wild. They're rare and they're fragile. And my spring especially so. Not my spring. The spring that I call a friend. Let me put it like that.
3: So you had this idea. You were spinning it in your mind and you were working on other essays and small projects. And then COVID began to end and the idea took over. So take us back into your frame of mind as you began to realize you could travel, and how did you settle on the three, quote, rivers that make up Is a River Alive?
4: Mm. There are four landscapes, riverscapes. One is my chalk, and the little stream that rises as the spring that we've been talking about. And then, yes, these three big journeys, you're right, that became possible as the world reopened. And I took them in 22 to 23, quite intensively, sequentially in the order they're told in the book. And the first is to Ecuador, to this cloud forest, Los Cedros, which is, its name is the same as the cedar forest at the heart of Gilgamesh, and the rivers who flow from it. And I say who flow very deliberately, as I do in the book. I speak of rivers who. The second is to the stricken rivers of Chennai in southeast India. The third to Quebec, northeastern Quebec, or Nitassanant, give it the Innu name for the unceded homeland there. And a river, wild, wild river called the Mutaheka Hippu or Magpie River, who flows through that landscape for more than 100 miles. Why? Because rivers were under severe threat in all three places, and also rivers were being radically reimagined in all three places.
3: How many areas were you originally thinking about, and what brought you to each of them? And let's start one at a time, which is the first one, Ecuador, where you went on a hike, if you want to call it that, or a journey with a woman named Juliana and some friends to look for fungi in the, I guess you'd almost call it a river of air in a way, at the top of a mountain in Ecuador. How did you get that as the first? And were there other choices at that point?
4: So unlike almost any other book I've written, I had a very clear sense of this book structurally, though it came on to surprise me in so many ways. And geographically, though again, the geography surprised me when I was in the field. But it was always those three, and they stayed very steady. So Ecuador, why Ecuador? Well, so I traveled to Los Cedros, this cloud forest in the north, as you say, and at this place of astonishing ultralife. I mean, I come from the country that industrialized itself first, deforested itself first, denatured itself drastically. We're like 186th in the most nature depleted countries list. So to be in that cloud forest where endemicity, diversity, abundance are just off the scale was mind-blowing and wondrous to me. But why? Because in 2008, Ecuador recognized the rights of nature in its constitution. It revised its constitution and it embedded four incredible articles that radically reimagined the human relationship with nature. They're called the Rights of Nature Articles. And the first of them guarantees the right of rivers, forests to flow, to grow, or in the terms of the constitution, I think it is to exist, to flourish, and to persist, and to be respected. So something morally, legally remarkable happened there. And it was those articles which in the end came to save Los Cedros when the mining companies came for it. So I was walking into a forest that shouldn't exist, that did exist because of this moral reimagining of the human relationship with nature. And that's why I was drawn there. And the fungi were part of that expedition, part of a way to reinforce the protection of that astonishing forest and rivers.
3: At the end of Is a River Alive, you mentioned that after writing Underland, you began to receive a lot of emails regarding nature. Is that how you came into contact with Cesar, the Colombian lawyer, or was it Juliana who first approached you so that you had the connection?
4: Yeah, I sometimes call this the, in fungal terms, the mycelium running, as Paul Stamets, the great mycologist, puts it. So that, you know, our cultural mycelia happen as well. Mycelia, as you know, Richard, are the mycorrhizal network that connects tree to fungus, fungus to fungus, this amazing, great, invisible network, a kind of wood-wide web, it's sometimes called, though it's not just trees that it connects to. So I find it hard to remember how I met these people. I reached out to Juliana, but she was a friend of Merlin Sheldrake, the great mycologist, author of Entangled Life. Cesar was too, and then we developed our independent friendship. Cesar introduced me to the two judges, Agustin and Ramiro, who handed down this amazing constitutional court ruling that saved the forest from the miners. So the mycelium ran, this group gathered of lawyers and activists and judges and mycologists and an amazing sound recordist called Cosmo Sheldrake, and we traveled up to this remote area of forest, of cloud forest.
3: When you're walking up, because it sounds like it was pretty steep to get there, it sounds as if you were kind of just walking through a forest and suddenly the air itself was raining, or it felt like that?
4: Well, a cloud forest differs from a rainforest in that it works with mist. So the precipitation there is really condensation, vaporous condensation. So it actually relatively rarely rains in a cloud forest. But instead, this mist that you walk up into, you're right, you walk up a cloud of unknowing that just veils everything, creeps around every surface. And because it's an epiphytic forest where bryophytes, epiphytes, plants grow on other plants, the surface area of condensation is immense. So the mist creeps in, heavily laden vaporous air condenses on the leaves, rolls off in this beautiful process called continuous fog drop. And that is the cloud forest equivalent of rain, and it makes rivers. A cloud forest is a river maker.
3: Is that kind of similar to what people in San Francisco would experience when the fog rolls in, or people in London?
4: Yeah, back in the day when we had fogs in London, very rare now. Yeah, if you have a beard and you walk in a Bay Area fog or mist, you'll notice that the water condenses on your beard or your eyebrows or your hair. And it's a bit like that in a cloud forest, but it's happening at like insane volume and area. And the amount of vapor is so great. So it rolls off. So the rivers who flow from this mountainous cloud forest are so clear watered, they're so sort of pure, and then they and blue, and they leap blue silver. They're extraordinary presences, but they would have been turned red with silt and with toxins, cyanide from gold mining, which was the interest that these two mining companies, Canadian and Ecuadorian, had in the forest. They would have deleted the forest and its rivers.
3: What's the story with Los Cedros now? Is it safe?
4: Such an important question. I'm really grateful to you for asking it. The ruling, the Constitutional Court ruling that came down in 2021, was this sort of miracle. And it threw this force field based on the rights of nature around the forest and its rivers. Says, no, we must respect the rights of the forest and rivers. Mining companies had to abandon the area, make good any damage they had caused, which wasn't very much at the time. But they prowl. They prowl the perimeter, testing the judgment, seeding division. Because gold, I mean, when I was there, it was like $1,517 a troy ounce. Now it's way north of that because of Ukraine, because of tariff wars. And gold is where capital flees to in a volatile time. So the mountain, as it were, the forest, is worth much more. So the pressures are huge. I'm part of an international and Ecuadorian group of guardians of the forest, and we work very actively. The Los Cedros Fund is the fund that we have, if anyone is interested in finding out more. And we work to protect that place of ultra life from devastation.
3: You're listening to an interview with Robert McFarlane, whose latest book is is a river alive. I'm Richard Walensky on Bookwaves. There was a similar one right nearby that was completely destroyed.
4: Yeah, I mean, the Intag Valley, which is the valley of which Los Cedros is, well, to which it is proximate, is the valley, I think, with the longest history of anti-mining resistance in South America, 30-plus years now. But sometimes the companies have got in and caused calamity. Other times they've been fought off. And many, you know, wave after wave of mining companies have come for the gold and the copper in those hills.
3: Juliana was looking for fungi, found a couple of rare mushrooms. Aside from understanding the relationship of the entire fungal undergrowth, what do these mushrooms do for us in a way? I mean, how do we interact with them other than being great mushrooms?
4: Other than being great mushrooms, and in a way, the rights of nature thinking is about intrinsic value. It's about saying they do not need a use value, you know, for us. But And I should say that Juliana, who is a very hardcore field mycologist, is also one of the most remarkable, almost supernatural people I've ever met. And she can sense fungi. She calls it hearing them, or she speaks of the fuzz in the matrix. That sounds crazy, but I watched her do this. We were looking for these tiny, tiny brown witch-hatted fungi, psilocybin species, in the forest. They'd had one collection about 10 years earlier. You have to make a second collection to have them ratified scientifically. So we were looking for the second collection. And she would say, I think they're near. I think I can hear them. But then we would go around 2-3 bends in the path. And then she would yell out, woohoo, which is her kind of greeting for a mushroom. And she would hurl herself down. And there she found both of them. Absolutely astonishing. What can they do? Well, one answer to that is they can help fortify the more conventional environmental protections for the forest. So, you know, as you find new species, the protection increases, as it were, within conventional framings.
3: The other part of that is that by understanding how fungi exist, because she insists they are another species apart from, I guess, animal and plant. They tell us something else about nature, I think.
4: They do. I mean, they are a different kingdom, or kindom, as Juliana prefers to call it, kindom, which I like very much. And she says, why would we have a kingdom? Why a queendom? Why not a kingdom? The families of relationship. But they just live in such wildly different ways to us. And we've associated them with disgust as well, right? Fungi are the kind of, they feed on rot. We associate them with death. They're kind of icky and slime. I mean, those are some of the conventional imaginings. But of course, and The Last of Us has not helped with the PR of fungi recently. But I think broadly, there's been a pivot and a recognition that they underpin so much life on Earth. Carbon storage, forest connection, species abundance, rot, which in itself is an absolutely fundamental component of the cycle of life and death. All of these things are undertaken by fungi. So yeah, she and Merlin Sheldrake and many others have become these great speakers with and thinkers for fungi.
3: One thing I connect up is that I grew up, and you grew up as well, with this idea that there's humans, and then there's animals, and then there's plants. Mm. And, you know, then there are like dolphins or whales that are kind of smart. But then we're learning about not only mushrooms or fungi, but we're also learning about octopus. And that what we perceive is that we're just another species, and these species are, and I'll put it in quotes, intelligent in ways that we're not even aware.
4: Well, we don't need to put, we can take those quotes away. They're absolutely intelligent in ways that we're not aware, sentient in ways that we are not, sensate. There's the Jakob von Uxkull, the 19th century sort of early pioneer of these questions. He coins the phrase Umwelt, the kind of world sensing nature of a species. And he says, yeah, humans have got an Umwelt. we have amazing noses. You probably know this, Richard, but we have some of the most sensitive noses in the animal kingdom. But octopi have an umwelt, and fungi have an umwelt. They can sense and know, if we're happy using that word, in ways that we're completely unable to do so. All of that is a way of beginning to reparticularize the worlds and life ways of other species. And behind that and beyond that lies the work of dethroning the human. You know, human supremacism, which waxes very strong in the current administration, models life, as you say, as a pyramid, with humans at the top. It's not. It's a web.
3: Let's move on to India. You said before that these three areas were always there in your brain. You didn't need to go further. Did Yuvan contact you via email? How did that work to bring you to, of all places, Chennai?
4: Oh, that's it's something I don't write about in the book. So Yuvan Aves, who is each of the regions has a sort of central character or characters. I call them characters because everyone else does, which makes them sound like they've come out of a novel, but they're so vivid and remarkable that I just wrote them down, really. But so there's Juliana, Cesar, and Cosmo in Ecuador. And then in Chennai, there's Yuvan. And Yuvan is young. He's like barely 30. He grew up in a household that was filled with love from his mother, but filled with violence from his stepfather. And at 16, he ran away from that violence. And he went inland to a school, a Krishnamurti school called Pashala, on his own. And there he underwent what I sometimes call his chrysalism, his chrysallization. He kind of cocooned himself and reformatted his whole way of being from this, you know, beaten and hurt young man to become this astonishing, expansive naturalist and activist. And while he was there, he read a book. One of the books, three or four books that helped him through that time, I learned later, turned out to be a book of mine called The Old Ways. I have no idea how a copy of that found its way to a Krishnamurti school inland of Chennai. But Yuvan read it and he wrote to me, and I think it was 2018. And so we'd been friends for 5 years by the time I went out there to Chennai. And I traveled with him. We trusted each other absolutely. And he took me into his world, into this water city. And I was able to look through his eyes a little, feel with his remarkable mind a little.
3: Chennai sounds like the rivers that exist in the city are dead or enclosed. Yeah. There's pretty much nothing there unless you travel upstream. What was it like to be in Chennai itself? I mean, I've never been to India. It's supposed to be like the senses are overwhelmed.
4: Definitely. I mean, the same was true of the cloud forest, of course, just in a different way. I think both are kind of, both the city, it's a kind of maximum city, people sometimes say. The cloud forest was ultra, I think I've said. So they're both places of life. But yeah, Yuvan and I started. So it's a city of three rivers, just so your listeners who haven't been there can envisage it. And it's built on marsh, on wetland. Rivers run through it, the Kosistalaya, the Kuam, and the Adya, running from, I think, from north to south. And they all rise on the Deccan Plateau inland. So we started up inland, then we followed the rivers where they were kind of clear and bright and full of life. And then as they move into this aura, the penumbra of the city, they begin to thicken and sicken. And by the time they reach the Indian Ocean, stretches of them are as close to dead as any river I've seen or known. So no, 0% dissolved oxygen, 0 species count. They come back to life. When the monsoon comes, they get flushed through, life returns, life thrives. So it's complex. Yuvan was always really particular. He was like, barrenness is a state of mind and very rarely a state of land. So he did not want me to write off his rivers as dead, and he was right to want that.
3: There's a sequence involving sea turtles picking up their eggs. How far was that beach from the city?
4: Oh, so this is the Chennai beach. Chennai is sort of globally famous, I guess, for this strand, this sort of 8-9 mile beach that, yeah, so the Indian Ocean crashes in, this big dragging surf, and then the city is right there, hard up against the strand. So these mother sea turtles, they come in every January and February to nest, and they've been doing it for millions of years. That's one of the things that moved me so much. These mothers coming in through the dark night water, they come at night and they haul themselves up onto the sand. They dig these pits. They lay maybe 100 little ping pong ball shaped eggs, and then they kind of ghost out of there. And they've been doing that for millions of years. But it's changed because the beaches are now so busy with vehicles that collapse the nests, busy with feral dogs that dig out the nests. So this amazing group of humans, the Turtle Patrol, has formed about 20, 25 years ago. And every night during nesting season, they walk that beach and they dig out the eggs from the nests very scrupulously. And then they carry them and rebury them in a hatchery on a safe area of the beach. And for me, that became this, you know, in this despair, hope dialectic that the whole book lives in, that we all live in right now, this became a very beautiful extension of care from humans to more than humans. And yeah, it's wonderful.
3: How big were these eggs that you carried over?
4: Well, each one is like a crinkly ping pong ball. But there are maybe, I dug out some nests. We count them as they come out. We count them back in when we rebury them. So 100, 120, you pick them out warm from that sand nest, and you just feel life in potentia pulsing in your hand.
3: Is there any way that Chennai will turn things around and life could return there? Or is India, those cities so far gone that it will have to take the destruction of humans to bring them back?
4: Oh, no. Wonderful, amazing things are happening there. People working for the common good, for water as a common good, rivers as life forces. I mean, the cities have modernized so rapidly and grown so rapidly that the infrastructure that we perhaps see embedded in our city plans are absent. Yeah, despair is a luxury. That's what I came to realize in Chennai. And so we can't kind of write our species or ourselves or our cities off. We just have to keep working for the good. And Yuvan and his friends were doing that. And they were winning. I mean, sorry. Yeah, very briefly, we saw one lagoon where there's a road widening project going to go right through the lagoon. We went to the lagoon. We took a bunch of photos. We took a video showing where the road could go. We did a load of bird counts, filed all that to the court system. 2 days later, the judge ruled against the road widening project. So amazing. Wouldn't have happened in the US or in England, but it happened there.
3: You've been listening to an interview with Robert McFarlane, whose book is A River Alive, published in hardback in 2025 and now out in trade paperback. The Book of Birds, A Field Guide to Wonder and Loss by Robert McFarlane and Jackie Morales, was published in June 2026. I'm Rich Walensky on Book Waves. 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
1: Picture this. It's the weekend, and the grass is looking a little overgrown. So it's time to fire up the mower. The sun is shining, wind in your hair, and you're cutting crisp stripes. Something deep in your soul is activated, the satisfaction of bringing order to chaos. And when your work is done, you're left with the glorious smell of freshly trimmed grass clippings. But what if we have it all wrong? What if a well-manicured lawn isn't the end-all be-all? What if it's actually harming the local habitat?
2: I ran across this statistic that we have 40 million acres of lawn in this country. Now, I know lawn does not do any of the four things our properties need to do. It's not sequestering carbon, it's not supporting pollinators, it's not supporting a food web, and it's not managing the watershed. So I said, gee, what if we cut that area in half? So we're not going to get rid of lawn, but everybody reduced their lawn by half. That would give us 20 million acres we could restore right at home.
1: From Virginia Humanities, this is With Good Reason. I'm Matt Dara. Today on the show, the case against lawns. Doug Tallamy is the co-founder of Homegrown National Park. It's a nonprofit that urges property owners to reduce their lawns and plant native plants. He shares all the little things we can do to help restore functioning ecosystems and mitigate the biodiversity crisis. Doug is the T.A. Baker Professor of Agriculture and Natural Resources at the University of Delaware. Doug, you say we're in the midst of a biodiversity crisis. How bad is it?
2: It is worse than people think. It's very bad. We're losing the plants and animals that run the ecosystems that support us on this planet. Just in this country alone, we've lost 3 billion breeding birds in the last 50 years. Got a paper out the other day saying we lost 22% of our butterflies just since the year 2000. Everything that is being measured is declining. We've got global insect decline. You know, if you think about what it takes to make one clutch of chickadees, it takes caterpillars, and it takes thousands of caterpillars, 6,000 to 9,000 caterpillars to get one clutch of a bird that's a third of an ounce to the point where it can leave the nest. So if you lose those caterpillars from your yard, you no longer have a breeding chickadee. The loss of insects, the loss of caterpillars and decomposers and pollinators from our ecosystems means that everything above them is collapsing as well. Two-thirds of Earth's wildlife, and they're really talking about mammals, have already disappeared. I don't have the data on plants, but it's, you know, many thousands of species of plants are endangered or already gone. So it's everywhere, and it really is a crisis.
1: Now, this biodiversity crisis really hit close to home for you, no pun intended. When you bought the property that you currently live on, tell me about that.
2: Yeah, we bought a section of a farm, 10-acre section of a farm that was broken up in the year 2000. And it was an old farm, been farmed almost 300 years. And the last thing they did was mow it for hay. Not sure how many years they did that. But when they sold the property, they took it out of mowing. And when you mow for hay in southeast Pennsylvania, where we live, you're really mowing the rootstocks of all the invasive plants from Asia. Multiflora rose and oriental bittersweet and Japanese honeysuckle and autumn olive and on and on and on. So when you stop mowing, that's what comes back. And we, by the time we actually moved in, we had 10 acres of invasives. You couldn't even walk. So step one, if you're going to restore functioning ecosystems, you've got to get rid of that stuff. But it was that experience, actually, that pointed out to me the seriousness of our invasive plant situation, the fact that our insects don't eat these plants. So right away, you've got the collapse of the food web right there. That all hit home right in my home. And it changed the direction of my research. And I've actually been studying that and talking about that ever since.
1: Yeah. I mean, when I bought my property a few years back, the previous owners had planted wisteria in our backyard and it was like all overgrown.

0: difference?
1: Well, you can, I like to measure the biodiversity that has come back to our property. And we're doing that in two different ways. One is to count the number of bird species that have bred on our property. And we're up to 62 species. That's wow. a good measure of success, because they couldn't breed there if there wasn't the food to support them. And the other thing we do is measure the food that supports them, which is moths. And I have been measuring them for, it's probably 9 years now. And I am up to 1,358 species. So, yeah, life has returned. And that encourages me because I know it works.
0: I'm picturing your backyard like that Snow White scene in the forest when she's singing in harmony with all the animals.

0: It can be like that, yes.
1: So your experience revitalizing your own property is what kind of gave you the idea to start the Homegrown National Park. Give me the rundown on what that organization's all about.
0: Yes, exactly. Well, I ran across the statistic that we have 40 million acres of lawn in this country. Now, I know lawn does not do any of the four things our properties need to do. It's not sequestering carbon, it's not supporting pollinators, it's not supporting a food web, and it's not managing the watershed. So I said, gee, what if we cut that area in half? So we're not going to get rid of lawn, but everybody reduced their lawn by half. That would give us 20 million acres we could restore right at home. How big is 20 million acres? And I started adding up the acreage of our major national parks. And you can put all of them in there, and it's still less than 20 million acres. So I said, hey, that's enough to create a new national park. It'll be the biggest national park in the country. We're going to do it at home, so we'll call it Homegrown National Park. And I talked about that in my talks for years. But we didn't actually start the organization, homegrownnationalpark.org, a small nonprofit, until I met a woman, Michelle Alfandari, who had just retired from a branding career in Manhattan. And she was a perfect member of what we call the non-choir. She didn't know anything about nature. She didn't care about nature. She lived in Manhattan. But she retired and moved up to Connecticut. And her neighbor urged her to go to one of my talks. And she did. She went. And she came up to me afterwards and she said, you're not reaching your target audience. You only speak to the choir. I said, yeah, it's only the choir that invites me. She said, well, you know, you're not going to accomplish your goal if you don't reach the non-choir. And I said, that takes social media, all kinds of things that I really don't do. And she said, well, I do that. And I think we need to start a nonprofit so that you can reach the millions of people that you're really talking about. So that's how Homegrown National Park came into being. It was my idea, but it was Michelle who made it happen.
1: I get that it's best to plant native plants because they've adapted to the local habitat and are easy to grow. But how do native plants also help mitigate the biodiversity crisis as well?
0: It's not that they're easy to grow. Yeah, they are. But the real reason is that they are the basis of the food web. So all plants are capturing energy from the sun and turning it into simple sugars and carbohydrates, which is, that is the food that supports just about all the animal life on the planet. Well, if you don't get that food to animals, you don't have any animals. And if you don't have animals, you don't have functional ecosystems. Then you lose the life support and humans disappear. It's serious stuff. So how do we get that food to particularly our vertebrate animals? That's what insects are doing. Insects are transferring more food from plants to other animals than any other type of plant eater. So if we design landscapes that don't have a lot of insects in them, primarily caterpillars in this part of the world, then you have failed food webs and eventually failed ecosystems. So native plants are very good at sharing the food they have captured and created from the sun with our native insects. That's the tie-in. Our native insects are not adapted to eating the plants from Asia or Europe or South America. And that's because all plants are protecting themselves in a number of different ways, but the primary way is chemically. They've got secondary metabolic compounds in their tissues that make them distasteful to insects that don't have the adaptations to breaking those down. This is why the monarch butterfly can only eat milkweed. If you take milkweeds away, the monarch's not going to start to do well on your wisteria or on hostas or on your English ivy or anything else. Can't eat those things. So there's the native plant tie-in. We've got to use the plants our insects co-evolved with.
1: But of course, not all non-native plants are invasive, right? And lots of non-native plants are, I don't know,

0: Absolutely beautiful. So do you have any advice to help us resist the temptation to plant our favorite non-native plants?
1: Well, you're right. Not all non-natives are invasive. All invasives are non-natives, but not all non-natives are invasive. And so many of them are well-behaved. Ginkgos, crepe myrtles, they don't go anywhere. They also don't pass on their energy at all. So I think of them as decorations that we put in our yard. I like to talk about them as if they're statues. So yeah, it's a decoration, but how many statues do you want in your yard? Plants have really important functions. And yes, we can compromise. We can use those favorites that we like as long as they're not invasive. But when they dominate our yard, and right now the typical residential landscape is about 82% non-native, that's dominating, then the system breaks down.
0: Is it okay to plant a few of our favorite non-native plants as long as the garden is mostly native plants?
1: Yeah, we actually did a study, you know, how many plants have to be native for you to have a functional food web? We studied Carolina chickadees, and by we, I mean my grad student, Desiree Narango, in the suburbs of Washington, D.C. So it was one study with one bird in one place, but she came up with a figure of 70%. If 70% of the plant biomass on your property is native, you can have a viable food web. Obviously, the more native biomass, the better. And it's not just native versus non-native. It's productive natives. I could plant a 100% native landscape that supports very little because not all natives are equal in what they support. So another thing we came up with is the concept of keystone plants. Just 14% of our native plants are supporting 90% of the caterpillars that drive that food web. So those are the ones we want to make sure are in our yards. Now we can have other plants too, we can compromise, but a yard without keystone plants is supporting very little.
0: You know, there are so many plant varieties. It can really seem like the choices are really endless. And to sift through all of that to find the native plants in your area, you know, takes some pretty intentional research. What resources are available to kind of ease that process?
1: Several years ago, it's a section of the National Wildlife Federation website called Native Plant Finder. You go to Native Plant Finder and put in your zip code and the ranked list of the most productive woody and herbaceous plant genera in your county will pop up. So that tool alone makes it very easy for you to pinpoint at the genera of plants that are most productive. Which species you use, now it comes down to personal taste, what's available, what grows in your specific soils, and so on. But it's a very good starting point.
0: You know, the biodiversity crisis is scary and widespread, but it does seem like there's an opportunity here to make an impact, a positive impact, one person at a time.
1: Yeah, because there's a lot of persons out there. What do we have, 330 million people in this country? If everybody took conservation seriously and the little things they can do to help conservation, we really could make a dent in this crisis. The UN has met three times to talk about the global biodiversity crisis, and they're working on resolutions. You know, what are we going to... Of course, we ignore those resolutions. The last meeting, the US didn't even go. We were the only country in the world not to go. So this becomes a grassroots solution. We're not going to depend on top-down regulation to solve this problem. We've got to solve it ourselves. And that empowers us. A lot of people are concerned about the state of the planet, but they figure, you know, what can one person do? Well, you can improve the ecological integrity of the little piece of the earth that you either own or can influence. Obviously, if you own property, that's where you start. If you don't own property, help somebody who does. Help a land conservancy or a park or preserve. They're all underfunded and they're all understaffed and they will love you as a volunteer. So there's something all of us can do. And then we're part of the solution instead of part of the problem. We can see the results. Aldo Leopold said that ecological knowledge means you live in a world full of wounds. Well, we can heal those wounds. So that's the goal. Everybody becomes a wound healer instead of a wound maker. And we feel good about that. We feel good about that.
0: How can people join the Homegrown National Park?
1: It's very simple. It's free. I didn't mention that. So we're not trying to pull membership away from any other organization. You just go to our website, homegrownnationalpark.org, and register your property on the biodiversity map. And then the amount of area that you're going to be a good steward of. So maybe you really are going to reduce the area of lawn. Maybe you're going to plant an oak tree, the most powerful plant you can put in your yard. But that area is then going to go into our database, and your piece of the county in which you live is going to light up with a firefly. And of course, we want to light up the entire country with fireflies.
0: Well, Doug, thanks for sharing your insights on With Good Reason.
1: You're quite welcome.
0: Doug Tallamy is the T.A. Baker Professor of Agriculture and Natural Resources at the University of Delaware and the co-founder of Homegrown National Park. Cory Gardens is the first and only native plant botanical garden in Virginia. It started off as a soapstone quarry. Now it's an environmental gem with a beautiful quarter-mile loop boasting over 500 species of native plants.
2: Hi.
3: Howdy.
2: Nice to meet you.
0: I met up with Devin Floyd in Schuyler, Virginia. He's the executive director of the Piedmont Discovery Center, which now manages the Cory Gardens.
2: Yeah, it's hot. I had to put the hat on. So yeah, I don't need to burn my bald spot.
3: Same here, man. Yeah.
0: He took me around the whole property, showing off the quarry pits and the ancient ecosystems he calls lost worlds.
3: First of all, we're in a really strange place because the bedrock is made of soapstone. Basically, what happened was that, you know, the soil here is too shallow and rocky naturally to plow.
1: Right.
3: And then the soapstone breaks down into a magnesium-concentrated, like, saturated clay. And that stunts plant growth, and it's really horrible for things like flax and wheat and corn and hemp, right? All those historic crops. Hmm. And so in the modern world, this landscape doesn't perk. It's hard to develop and build a house here without an alternative system. So what you end up with are these large areas over soapstone that are avoided from the development or agricultural standpoint. So they're never plowed. So you've got that ancient, old-growth soil column. Wow. And all of the organisms that are in it.
2: Wow. Well, take me to one of the restoration areas where you're trying to bring it back.
3: I'm going to show you first one of these old-growth patches. It's right here, right in front of you, in the parking lot.
2: Oh, I can see the rocks. Is this soapstone?
3: This is a cousin of soapstone. So the soapstone it comes in lots of varieties here. This is a serpentinite. All right, so you're standing here in the middle of what is probably a 3,000 to 10,000-year-old biology. The structure has changed significantly because the stems are temporary. You can cut a tree down like the one behind you there. That's a hybrid between post oak and white oak. And it will re-sprout. And the natural fire can rip through here and kill it, and it will re-sprout. So the organism is older than the stem. But here we've got this old soil column, and botanists know because there's weird plants here. There's not just one goldenrod species, there's seven. There's not just one thoroughwort, there's eight. So the cool thing is diversity is always really high. This is one of the most species-rich or diverse spots in North America.
2: Really?
3: It's right beneath your feet. And you get 100 to 120 species per 100 square meters.
2: Wow.
3: Which is pretty remarkable.
2: That's wild. To me, it looks like tall grasses that I would never be able to identify.
3: Yeah, I mean, as a botanist, when you look down, you kind of get your mind blown. It does start with that, hey, this kind of looks like, you know, a grassy area.
2: What kind of catches your eyes?
3: Right away, I see small white snake root. This one right here, which is a basophile that loves soapstone and serpentinite bedrock.
2: Mm. Does it flower?
3: It does. It looks really, you know, quiet right now, and it is, but it makes a bold white cluster.
2: Mm, cool.
3: And if you start looking around, there's not one, two, three, there are thousands. So when it does bloom here, that species, this whole woodland, this savanna remnant, is white. What I really see here that is striking, that makes me pause right away, is that there are multiple species per genera. So each type of plant is diversified into lots of different varieties in one spot.
2: I see.
3: That takes a lot of time and sort of stable conditions that all of those plants need for a great amount of time. And all of these plants need mostly full sun. They're old grassland plants. And so when you see that mixed together, it's kind of a window into the past. but also an extraordinary window into the potential for restoration on degraded landscapes, because this is where the wisdom is.
2: That's cool. What do you have to do? What's the process of restoration? Is it just leave it alone, don't touch it, or yeah, what's the process?
3: Actually, the counterintuitively, that's the worst thing you can do for a system that's adapted to agitation.
2: Interesting.
3: If you leave things alone in eastern North America, biodiversity goes down. To restore these systems is a significant pile of work that involves a relationship. And if you've ever been in a relationship of any kind,
2: a lot of work.
3: Maybe there's some therapy involved. There's tears.
2: Compromise,
3: right?
2: For sure.
3: There's compromise, that's right, without losing core values. And if you have that, then you can see ecological renewal, even on the most degraded landscapes. But
2: sorry, caterpillar.
3: Yeah, fast moving one. Hey, buddy.
2: It's a very, very hairy caterpillar, too. Looks like a wild eyebrow.
3: It's a moth caterpillar.
2: Sorry, continue.
3: Yeah, and that was a eastern fence lizard about to eat it. And it changed its mind.
2: Yes, I don't.
3: Because of the prickles.
2: Never seen that in Virginia before. I'm from Florida, so we have lizards all over the place. But this looks like a Florida lizard.
3: Oh yeah, I mean that's one of the most common lizards in this area on natural landscapes. It's very gregarious. It will often be seeing you, even though you don't see it. They're everywhere.
2: Very cool. Now this is soapstone, right?
3: Yeah. So you just walked on soapstone pavers like you do in Fry Spring. We put it on display here at the Overlook. Gives people a really hefty introduction to soapstone. These weigh about 16 tons each.
2: They're massive.
3: And yeah. They're sort of, you know, this 3 feet wide, five feet by 3 feet by 8 feet, you know, big rocks. And we place these here as a sit spot. But you can also explore these rocks and learn a lot if you're here as a geologist. Yeah. So here's the view.
2: Of course, wow.
3: You can hear the wind. That's one of the sounds here are really special if you're walking here by yourself. We get sort of a consistent bird song, bee buzz, and then breezes like this. And then there's, you know, a stream valley back there. So there's the sounds of water back there. So these quarry pits were excavated to about 90 feet. And then super deep. So the water, you know, after they were abandoned and filled back up, the pumps were removed and the water filled back up to the water table. So you're looking at the water table, the natural aquifer water table there. That's why it maintains itself. That's actually pristine, you know.
2: That's interesting. And do we know if there's any lagoon monster living in the water?
3: We've looked. last month we had a volunteer crew of underwater archaeologists drop by and do a preliminary transect survey. It's our first archaeological survey here. Was underwater archaeology. And they found very little in the way of objects or monsters. There's artifacts from the middle part of the 20th century, because this was used as a dump after it was abandoned. So some parts of it close to us here, where it's easy to back a truck up to, you'll see, you know, refrigerators and ovens and, you know, chairs and things like that in the very bottom.
2: These are these loblollies?
3: No, these are, so loblollies not native to this particular location of Virginia. These are Virginia pine. There used to be about 50 of them here. We took them all out except these to mimic the effects of fire that fire would have over about 10 years, just to fast track that process. And you can see what happened.
2: Wow.
3: It's green.
2: Yeah. It's very green. It's very
3: and
2: grassy.
3: Really diverse. So this is one of those settings where we're like, okay, we see clues that it's kind of like that spot I just showed you, but there's too much shade. So let's remove that pressure, and bam, it was all dormant and it all just rebounded. Because remember, there used to be a savanna on this ridge top.
2: Oh, wow.
3: And it needs sun. And so if you take the fire off and the human agitation, you get this dark thicket woodland and all of this stuff goes dormant. You just get pine needles and oak leaves on the ground. You can look at the early French and Spanish explorers. Just look at their maps. You'll see words like savanna or grand savanna or deserta arenosa or the plains. So you can look at historic documents. You can look at place names. Grassland, Virginia is one of my favorites. but, you know, and when you get
2: very
3: those
2: obvious one.
3: Well, when you get in those older areas that are poorly developed, you you kind of get a concentration of the place names. Hmm. They all kind of start pulling together. But again, they're, you know, they're circumstantial evidence.
2: Yeah, you mentioned all the clues we have, all the evidence we have of the grasslands, of the prairie land here in the central Virginia area. How does that impact the way we think about conserving or stewarding this land here in central Virginia?
3: Well, it gives us a completely different narrative. You know, in the mind's eye, we all hold these dark virgin forests stretching from the Atlantic to the Mississippi, that narrative, right? And that narrative is quickly undone by all of those lines of evidence. So we have a new story. And we also realize that 95% of that old savanna landscape has been destroyed. When the settlers moved in, these were open spaces. They were the easiest ones to cultivate.
2: Mm.
3: They didn't need to take down trees.
2: Oh, yeah,
3: they were destroyed first. And we did also cut down the massive forests that were in the region. So what this does is it gives us the most diverse systems in Virginia. The rarest ones. Oh, and guess what? They're the ones that the pollinators that we all love associate with. If you're going to support monarchs, what do you plant? Savanna species. Bumblebees. They all need that open space. The birds that have declined the most in North America, probably globally, are grassland-affiliated birds.
2: Hmm.
3: So it brings to the front both the time-sensitive nature of the problem, because no one can see these things. They're easy to destroy. They get destroyed every day.
2: Right.
3: They're tiny. They've been pressed to the margins, you know, back to the forgotten edges, squeezed almost to nothing. Some of these patches are the size of a living room. So there's urgency. They're tiny, which means they're at risk. So for modern conservation, education is so critical. We've got to get the word out to the general public that Eastern North America has always hosted a menagerie of forests, wetlands, and grasslands. And the grasslands were tremendously diverse and very widespread. If we can do that, maybe people will care, but you know, honestly, all you have to do is take people to see an old growth grassland remnant. You can step in with a group of people and you don't have to say anything. It talks. They're like, oh, okay, I see. There's purple as far as the eye can see, that kind of thing.
0: Devin Floyd is the executive director of the Piedmont Discovery Center. With Good Reason is produced by Virginia Humanities, which acknowledges the Monica Nation, the original people of land and waters of our home in Charlottesville, Virginia. Our production team is Sarah McConnell, Allison Quance, and Lauren Francis. Special thanks to Jenny Taylor for cooking assistance. 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I'm Matt Darrow. Thanks for listening.

0: 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We're your hosts, Paulus Vanderhagen
1: and Brendan Nat Morgan.
0: King Henry VII of England inherited a weak kingdom. One way of addressing that weakness was by marrying his young son Arthur to a Spanish princess, Catherine. Sadly, Arthur died and his youngest son Henry married Catherine.
1: Along with the marriage, both countries agreed not to enter into alliances with the hated France. This arrangement lasted for most of King Henry VIII's life and then started going sour. By the time Henry's daughter Elizabeth became queen, Spain and England were rivals again.
0: The largest source of the breakdown in relationship was the rising Protestant belief in England and to English support of the Dutch rebels in the Low Countries. It didn't help matters that the English had a piracy streak in them. Their prey was rich Spanish cargo ships arriving from the Americas.
1: For over 2 years, beginning in 1586, King Philip of Spain saw to the construction of a large war fleet. This armada of 197 ships, with 34 being warships, was designed to finish off England's ability to make trouble.
0: Not only would it finish off what little navy the English had, but it would also let the Spanish conquer England and depose the Queen. In the end, England would be Catholic again.
1: The tide turned dramatically on July 21, 1588. On that day, the English fleet met the Spanish armada off the coast of Plymouth. The swifter English ships, their longer-range cannons, and familiarity with the waters near Plymouth led to a victory that eventually led to the eventual destruction of the Armada.
0: That's Medieval Idaho for this week.
1: You can find us at medievalidaho.blogspot.com. For Medieval Idaho, this is Brendan Nat Morgan.
0: And Paulus Vanderhagen.
1: Weist du Hall.
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0: Welcome to Counterspin, your weekly look behind the headlines. I'm Janine Jackson. This week on Counterspin, protests are ongoing in southern Maine, where Joan Sebastian Duran Guerrero was killed by an ICE agent on July 13th. The Maine Monitor says folks are expressing rage, fear, and questions about what occurred. Protesters also showed up at Houston City Hall, calling out ICE operations there that killed Lorenzo Salgado Araujo. Houston Public Media said each speech inside the council chambers was echoed by the raucous chants of dozens of protesters outside who stood for hours during the public comment session, making demands for accountability and transparency. Here in Manhattan's Foley Square, one protester told New York One, "I think it's gone past the point of we need to abolish ICE. I think we need a thorough investigation and, if appropriate, trials, prosecutions." Said another, "For me, this past week is a reminder that we should all be out here." Corporate media are narrating this nightmare, but do their, will their questions ever go deep enough to drive actual change? Right now, the focus seems heavy on the notion that we need to humanize the victims of racist state violence rather than challenge the humanity of those who enact it. Oh, but you'll be happy to know Snopes is on top of the question of whether Joan Guerrero's daughter actually saw her father be shot to death by state agents. Don't want to get that twisted. We'll talk about ICE murders and the bigger system that encourages and absolves them with Lauren Bonds, Executive Director of the National Police Accountability Project. That's coming up this week on Counterspin, but first, a quick look back at some recent press. When Republican South Carolina Senator Lindsey Graham died July 11th, corporate media didn't just whitewash his record. As Julie Holler writes for Fair.org, they highlighted the symbiosis between the press corps and the politicians they are tasked with holding to account. Graham was crucial, for one example, in the transformation of the Supreme Court. First, in helping Senate leader Mitch McConnell block Barack Obama's nomination of Merrick Garland to fill Antonin Scalia's seat, then in providing critical support for Brett Kavanaugh's nomination, which was faltering after accusations of sexual assault from Christine Blasey Ford. Preventing a sitting president from filling a Supreme Court vacancy has been one of the most consequential decisions in terms of changing the path of the country. Giving Trump the chance to fill that seat instead of Obama meant the balance of the court was shifted, ultimately giving the GOP the current 6-3 advantage that has paved the way for Trump's rapid expansion of executive power. But the New York Times' Carl Hulse didn't find that worth a mention, instead telling readers that Graham's, quote, "bipartisanship extended to his handling of federal judicial nominations on the Judiciary Committee, where he regularly pointed out that he had backed President Barack Obama's Supreme Court nominees at a political cost to himself, while Democrats dug in against Mr. Trump's court picks, a stance that infuriated him," close quote. At one point, Lindsey Graham called Trump a, quote, "race-baiting, xenophobic, religious bigot. He doesn't represent my party. He doesn't represent the values that the men and women who wear the uniform are fighting for," close quote. But once Trump took power, Graham became, as PBS explained, quote, "one of his closest allies and golf buddies," close quote. So no hypocrisy there. Accounts like one in the New York Times referred to Graham's, quote, "much-analyzed turnabout," close quote, on Trump, and PBS allowed a source to say that those shifts were an effort to, quote, "continue to be relevant." I mean, he wanted to be an effective senator when there was a Democratic president and also when there was a Republican president, close quote. The Sunday Political Show's Holler Notes perfected the art of veneration. At NBC's Meet the Press, where Graham himself was slated to appear for the 64th time, the network invited Donald Trump, Benjamin Netanyahu, and Republican South Carolina Senator Tim Scott to offer their thoughts. Host Kristen Welker asked Trump such piercing questions as, quote, "He loved his work, Mr. President. He was tireless, but it brought him such joy, didn't it?" Close quote. Trump responded, "There was nobody like him." Netanyahu, for his part, called Lindsey Graham a great patriot who never confused good and evil. Tim Scott also appeared on CNN's State of the Union, where host Jake Tapper asked him to talk about the role Graham played in contributing to America's national security and the way that the U.S. is seen around the world. Scott replied, quote, "He was literally one of the edgiest guys as it relates to foreign policy you would ever meet. But it was never because he was a warmonger. It was because he wanted to see peace in every place possible. And if necessary, peace becomes a part of what happens if you use our kinetic response tools," close quote. As Holler writes, Tapper didn't even raise an eyebrow at that grotesque sequence of words. Indeed, no Sunday hosts did more than nod respectfully at pronouncements like, "He's just a good person," or "Lindsey was just a powerful force for good." So it's worth understanding that where you might be looking for unvarnished news is really just another club you're not invited to. Reporting at Zetio by Asuwin Subsang and Prem Tucker notes the continuance of the Trump administration's bombing campaign against supposed narco-terrorist drug boats. So far, Trump's illegal bombing spree of at least 66 strikes have killed at least 221 people, including, you'll remember, last September's strike on a fishing boat off the coast of Venezuela, which was followed by a double tap to make sure all survivors were killed. While media attention has faded, sources tell Zetio's reporters that Trump wants to expand those operations, even though they don't actually know who they're killing. But they do know that the killing is not interrupting the flow of fentanyl or cocaine or anything else into the U.S. Said one official, at this point, quote, "It's murder for murder's sake," close quote. Another said that White House officials have stopped asking for drug data because, quote, "People know it's not actually designed to end the fentanyl crisis," close quote. Meanwhile, the Center for Economic and Policy Research reminds us of the nearly 4,000 people who have died in Venezuela's June 24th earthquakes. Tens of thousands more injured, left homeless, or in medical crisis. We've seen heart-wrenching coverage, but as CEPR's co-director Mark Weisbrot wrote in an op-ed for the LA Times, we've seen little suggesting that Venezuelans digging survivors out of rubble shouldn't have to also fight for an end to sanctions, largely from the U.S., that have destroyed their nation's economy. A study Weisbrot co-authored for The Lancet Global Health estimated that broad unilateral sanctions, like those imposed by the U.S., cause an additional 564,000 deaths annually, a majority of those deaths estimated to be among children under 5 years old. So news media that tug heartstrings with images of Venezuelans looking for lost children in rubble, but who don't connect that to the damage and loss of life incurred by economic sanctions, are telling half a story. The point of these sanctions is to punish civilians, to force them somehow to overthrow a leadership that the U.S. has decided it doesn't like. So just like ICE officers shooting into vehicles, such sanctions used to be rare, but have now become a tool of first resort. Probably, Weisbrot offers, because the resulting fatalities are mostly unseen. But just as with murders by law enforcement, more and more people are seeing around media's erasures, and hopefully, quote, "As the illegality and human toll of these sanctions become more widely known, the U.S. government will be increasingly forced to abandon them," close quote. 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Maine ICE shooting victim has been identified. What to know about him? Offered USA Today. The first wave of news coverage of the July 13th murder by an ICE agent in Maine saw a lot of stories asking who was Juan Sebastian Guerrero, the victim, or stating what we know about Juan Sebastian Guerrero, as if there might be some biographical detail that would explain or excuse his killing. The repeated mention that Guerrero was not the intended target of ICE that day is also unsettling, suggesting that this behavior would be acceptable if it were more competent, transmitting without friction the idea that people can be valid targets of state violence as part of what we're told is about law enforcement and civil laws at that. And listeners will know that the Department of Homeland Security ordered officers around the country to stop pulling cars over, saying they were going to assess their tactics. And then a day later, Donald Trump demanded those stops resume, said ICE is doing just what they're supposed to do. Joining us now to talk about what we can do, along with being furious, is Lauren Bonds, Executive Director of the National Police Accountability Project. She joins us now by phone from Kansas City, Kansas. Welcome to Counterspin, Lauren Bonds.
1: Thank you so much for having us, Janine.
0: Well, in the wake of Juan Sebastian Guerrero's killing by ICE in Maine, itself in the wake of Lorenzo Salgado Araujo's killing by ICE in Texas, you put out a statement that did not call vaguely for reforms to ICE, as I saw some headlines referring to public outrage. What was the statement you put out actually saying?
1: Yeah, the statement that we put out was saying that we need ICE out of our streets, that ICE should not be engaging in any removal efforts that they're currently engaged in. And, you know, that entails traffic stops, which were temporarily paused. But that also entails, you know, kind of these deportation removal orders, all these warrants that are being kind of served on foot in these different communities and are also leading to violence and death.
0: The statement says it's clear that the only way to prevent ICE from killing us in the streets is to remove ICE from the streets. That's a long way stronger than kind of we need to know what they're up to. You know, they need to sometimes testify about things. This is not that.
1: Yes, I would agree that we are we're taking it a step further than we need body-worn cameras and, you know, we need more oversight. Those things are important, too, and they may be more easily attained, potentially, although I think we're kind of seeing that even those kind of minimum restrictions on ICE's conduct are being rejected. So we should ask for, you know, what we think is actually going to be the biggest deterrent to ICE violence. And we do think that that is removing them from street operations.
0: Well, let me ask you about this particular thing that you also mentioned that I think is kind of being lifted up for people, this shooting into cars business. You know, this seems to be a primary way if you're making these street stops. This is becoming a primary way that ICE ends up harming or killing people. It's a weird thing, isn't it, to be shooting into vehicles?
1: Absolutely. And I would say that that's, you know, not something that's been accepted in, even by kind of the most pro-force, ardent members of the law enforcement community for over a decade now. There's been kind of a consensus in the law enforcement community that shooting into vehicles, fleeing vehicles, you know, charging vehicles, whatever it may be, is just so highly dangerous that there are few, if any, situations that justify it. Not only dangerous to the person who's driving the vehicle, but bystanders, passengers, and law enforcement themselves. And so kind of the universally accepted or national standard practices around shooting into vehicles is that there are very few situations where it is justified and where policy should permit it.
0: Well, most stories that I have seen note or anyway suggest that the killing of Guerrero, of Araujo, while they're horrific, are not outliers, you know, that they fit in a broader pattern of violence, recklessness, and racism from ICE. In your recent conversation with Sonali Kolhatkar on Rising Up, I understood you to suggest that we hold an even bigger picture about policing in this country, and specifically that we not set up a framing that says ICE bad, regular police good. You know, I know you're not saying ICE violence isn't worth the attention it gets, but what are you getting at there?
1: I think that there's been a real, shift. I'm thinking particularly amongst lawmakers who are, identified Democrats who are on the left, who have really spoke up about the importance of curtailing ICE violence right now. And I think that that's obviously incredibly important, but it's a bit myopic in terms of, they're not making those same demands for local law enforcement that are, carrying out similar types of uses of force, similar types of violence and harm against other communities, against their constituents who are, Black Americans, for instance. And so I think, it needs to be a both and. This can't be, just a focus on ICE, because ICE, they're cops. They are doing what cops do, usually against people who are only suspected of breaking civil laws. But there's a lot of victims, as you know, of local law enforcement violence who, have not committed any crimes or not even suspected of committing crimes. And so I think this is very important that we don't kind of reframe some of the violence that ICE has undertaken as being exclusive or specific to federal law enforcement agents, because we know 3 people die as a result of police violence every single day. And those are, largely local police officers that are committing those uses of force.
0: Right. And it's just useful, just as we can't connect everything to Trump, when particular policies predated Trump, and if we think if there's no more Trump, all of this is going to disappear, then we've got something fundamentally wrong. It's important to pull out the tactics, the actual behaviors that are problematic, and to disconnect them from a particular agency even or a particular politician, certainly. Yeah,
1: absolutely.
0: Well, the Department of Homeland Security said in a statement, and I can't remember where I saw this, but they said in a statement, quote, "We are always evaluating our procedures to keep our officers safe and criminals off our streets. We will not disclose or discuss law enforcement tactics," close quote. And, I have to ask, what if we had a press corps that would say, "You won't disclose or discuss law enforcement tactics?" Wait, everything comes to a halt. I often balk at transparency as itself a goal. We want to stop actions, not just, have a peek at them. But when an agency straight up says, "Oh, we're not even going to talk about how we make any of these decisions," that is a clanging warning bell to me.
1: Yes, I would agree. And, I think, generally we're of the same mind at the National Police Accountability Project that we shouldn't be advocating for transparency's sake. But transparency is an essential prerequisite for accountability, for reform, for even things like abolition. If we don't understand systems, we really can't improve them. We can't know if they were at issue and causing harm. It really is kind of step one for change, whatever you want that change to look like.
0: Sure.
1: And so at the very least, this is information we should have. And I kind of just did a long spiel about how ICE are just cops and this is something that we're seeing everywhere. But I would say the way that the DHS and the agency is functioning right now is really different from what local law enforcement agencies would even try to get away with. That lack of transparency around policies themselves, around practices, what is an acceptable practice and what is an acceptable tactic under what circumstances is something that you wouldn't expect a chief of police or a sheriff to not disclose if asked about it.
0: Absolutely. The sunshine is necessary, as you say, as a first step. And this kind of follows along, but I do wonder, and I wonder this sincerely, how police at every level can lie and lie and lie. And then bystander video, as more is often the case, says no, what their account was absolutely false. And yet they're still treated as reliable sources, not just by news media, but by other institutions. It just seems to me it's hard to think of other entities that can be caught in lies again and again and again. And yet each time they come up, there's an assumption that they're telling the truth.
1: Yeah, I think that is something that's very frustrating in our work at the National Police Accountability Project, because you're right, there's data, there's anecdotal examples about the fact that law enforcement officers in the agencies that are often protecting them or supporting them, you know, have a history of dishonesty, or that they're not more honest than any other witness or not more credible than any other public institution. And so, you know, I do think one of the things that is becoming more and more common post-2020 is that the public, I think, is less willing to kind of accept a police narrative at its face. Right. And that's, you know, doubly for DHS and, you know, kind of what's coming out of the Trump administration about what's happening in these use of force incidents and other things. And so I would say that I think that even though there are some media sources kind of printing the police press release in full detail and, you know, some institutions saying, well, this is what the police said, the public, you know, has less and less confidence in police. And I don't know the current rates, but I think in 2021, the last time there was a poll, less than 50% of all Americans said that they trusted the police or felt that police were trustworthy. And so it would be interesting to see what current data is and how that data stacks up against, you know, a specific look at confidence in federal law enforcement agencies.
0: Mm-hmm. Well, as you're making clear, the work of resisting police brutality, racism, impact on community has a lot of levels and a lot of aspects. And I know that the project fits in there in a particular way. I wonder if you could just tell us about some of the elements of resisting, of upending this system that you're working on. I know, for example, qualified immunity is one issue area, but what are some of the big pieces that the project is focusing on?
1: Yeah, you know, I think we, you know, kind of have a two-track system for change or theory of change at the National Police Accountability Project. We are trying to stop police violence at all of its levels from happening. In the first instance, that kind of goes back to what our calls were around ICE presence in the streets. You know, I think we have similar policy proposals for local law enforcement that, you know, we get them out of traffic stops, that we get them out of mental health crisis intervention, kind of all these places where we know it is likely for law enforcement actions to kind of escalate to violence. So we are working kind of on the policy front to remove police from situations where we know that they're likely to commit violence, and that goes for ICE as well. Kind of ending surveillance technologies, ending kind of the technical side of over-policing that often leads to physical violence. So that's kind of the one track. And the other track is to ensure that there is accountability and consequences when violence does happen. And so that is more where we're focusing on reforms like ending qualified immunity. That's where we're more focused on ensuring that victims of ICE and police violence have an advocate. A big part of our work this year has been focused on training attorneys, civil rights attorneys, plaintiff side attorneys, and even, you know, kind of people who've never done a plaintiff side case to bring lawsuits against the federal agencies when this type of ICE violence happens, because we know that there are so many people who are being impacted by federal law enforcement violence due to these ICE surges in communities that have never really had to deal with that before. And so that's really been a lot of our work and a lot of our focus this year.
0: And the National Police Accountability Project is a network, right, of attorneys and advocates. So it's a big group of folks who coordinate their efforts around these issues, as opposed to, you know, just one organization. Is that right?
1: That's right. Yeah. So we have our members who are litigating these cases. We have, you know, community partners across the country, you know, grassroots groups. And then we also have, you know, partnerships with other national organizations working on criminal legal system issues. And then, yeah, we have our 550 members all across the country. And so we are a big network and a big group and are doing work at, you know, kind of varying levels of policing systems.
0: Well, let me just ask you finally, you know, there's a high point of outrage right now and focus and attention on these ICE killings as well. There should be. But folks have a lot of other things going on, you know, and there's a lot of distracting, you know, bad things happening. And so when there is a flashpoint of attention, you know, folks really want to use it, want to make the most of it. And where folks often wind up is call your representative, call your senator. And I think while that is crucial and that kind of political engagement is important, I think it's frustrating for people to come away from something that feels so visceral, you know, that has made them so angry, that has made them cry, and then to, you know, get on the phone and leave a 10-second voicemail on their senator's, you know, line. And I think folks are looking for other ways to plug in, other things to do. Do you have thoughts for people, just regular folks who are trying to do something about this, who are trying to use their anger for something?
1: Yeah, you know, I think it's so important to go that extra step and attend a protest. I think the protests that we've been seeing at Susan Collins' office in Maine have been really effective in kind of pushing back on the narrative that, I got them to stop, please stop, right? And kind of making it be an issue that elected officials can't just let go away with, you know, putting out a mild statement or, you know, kind of claiming that they influenced a policy that was immediately reversed or whatever. Those feet in the street can really make a difference. And I would also say that, you know, it may not feel great, but those calls to your senators, calls to your representatives, they're making a difference. We have more and more people like coming out and saying that they really want to curtail ICE funding elected officials that would never take that position in the past. I would also say, though, if you want to be more engaged in, you know, I know people have limited time. There are so many great grassroots groups, some of our grassroots partners across the country that have accompaniment programs. So, you know, being able to go with your immigrant neighbors to places where they might be likely to encounter ICE and just being able to be a presence and an observer and someone who can maybe give them a little bit more protection and confidence, you know, if they have to go to a court hearing or a doctor's appointment or all these places that we're seeing more and more ICE agents popping up. So I think that there's a lot of ways to engage, and, you know, kind of even a simple Google search would allow you to get plugged into that. And, you know, it really, those programs really are kind of based on your availability. It's a short training, and then, you know, it's, you know, driving someone to the pharmacy or something. Mm-hmm. Like it mm-hmm. is an easy way if you have, you know, even a free hour once a week to try to be a source of support and a source of resistance for the immigrant community around you.
0: All right. Well, thank you very much for that. We've been speaking with Lauren Bonds, Executive Director of the National Police Accountability Project. You can find them online at nationalpoliceaccountability.org. Lauren Bonds, thank you so much for joining us this week on Counterspin.
1: Oh, yeah. Thank you so much for having us.
0: And that's it for Counterspin for this week. 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I'm Janine Jackson. 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
3: 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That has to come from inside.
2: I'm Lynn Borton, host of Choose to be Curious, a show all about curiosity. Today on Sprouts, we're exploring building community through our shared stories. Come, choose to be curious with us. Have you ever noticed that every once in a while you just need to take a break, even from the things you love, even, for instance, from producing a radio show? I felt like that when I hit my 300th episode. I needed a time to assess and reflect. And thanks to today's guest, I had an exciting new way to frame that break and reflection. Today, I'm joined by Brian Fretwell, a former juvenile corrections facility teacher and neuroscience consultant for safety and security companies, turned connection curiosity champion. Brian is the creator of the Connector Type Assessment, Finding Blueberries app, and the Finding Good Inquiry Framework, all tools that help people uncover hidden strengths, capture real progress, and turn human connection into a competitive advantage. He's even created a certification program to help leaders utilize a transformational listening model with their teams, their clients, and themselves. His work grows out of a rich mix of neuroscience, anthropology, leadership, and what you might call self-interested curiosity. One of the many things I have come to appreciate about his approach is his focus on what went well. Rather than obsessing about where we fell short as individuals or as a team, and consoling ourselves we'll learn from our mistakes, he encourages us to learn from our successes instead. The secret, he says, is connection. And drumroll, we get there by asking questions and sharing stories. So how might we borrow a page from his book and reflect on what's working well in our lives? Choosing to be curious about those stories and building connection as we go. It seems like a pretty fabulous way to mark the transition from one year to the next, don't you think? I'm very excited to have Brian Fretwell join me today from Boise. So welcome, Brian.
3: Yeah, well, thanks, Lynn. Thanks for having me. Excited for the conversation and appreciate the introduction. Something about being a speaker and being on things like this is like, I always tell people, like, I wish my wife introduced me that way. And I could.
2: Yeah, well, I'm sure she has a great way to introduce you as well. And probably great stories to tell to illustrate it.
3: Yeah, 100%. Yeah, for sure.
2: So you have this really interesting backstory in, as you would say, helping people do hard things. And a lot of that could have taken the form of telling people who might be described as failing in some fashion what to do. But you took a really different path. Was there like an aha moment, a point of inflection where that happened for you?
3: Yeah, I don't know if there's one. There's many, for sure. And And even as you say, you know, like you could have told, no, I still do. Right. And we all do. Right.
2: Yes, we
3: get into telling, advice giving, and giving, like, then as we'll probably talk about today,

0: themselves in a different light. Mm-hmm. And you can't convince somebody of that. That has to come from inside.
1: But it's not just any questions, right? And it's not just questions without some concern and care behind them. I mean, that kid's not going to respond the same way to a question that feels performative or uncaring, right? It's mm-hmm. got to feel like there's something behind it.
0: Yeah. And this is where, and I get there's some idiosyncrasies that you'll probably pick up with me with how I approach this, because I get very concerned about the language. Using a word like care is almost incomplete. Like, care is the understanding. Yeah. Like, I care about the human, but the thing that is informing the question is actually honesty. And
1: the reason why
0: care and honesty are a little bit different is when I'm trying to think of a question that is going to help the person see the good in themselves, see their strengths, see their values, see, you know, their effort, what they do well, the honesty is actually for me. If I don't believe that is there to come to be pulled out, then it doesn't matter how much I care. Right?
1: Yeah.
0: Like it's like that belief, that honest belief that I know there's this good thing in you. I'll work to bring it out. And oftentimes when you're honest, it almost doesn't even sound like care. Like I can be pretty, in the groups where we help people practice and that, I tell people all the time, one of my favorite things is making people really uncomfortable with questions.
1: Well, you know, but also what I mean, what that says to me too, is it's not just honest, but it's actually an expression of confidence, which seems to me like that would translate. Like if people feel that, like they feel like, mm-hmm. There's an expression of confidence coming at me. That opens locked things, it would seem to me.
0: Yeah, that confidence does what we call giving permission, right? Yeah. Yeah, if I said, you know, Lynn, you've done 300 episodes of this, like, can you tell me how your listening has changed somebody else's life? There's an assumption in that question, right? There's a really bold assumption, actually. But like, I can deliver it with confidence because I absolutely know it's true, even if you don't see it. And right. The way that's delivered then actually makes it easier. Like what is important about what you've identified is it now makes it easier for your brain to actually share that story. It's safer now, right?
1: Yeah. Well, I instantly went to, I don't know. Do I have that story? I might have that story. Let me think about that.
0: Yeah. And I could push you and we would get the story if I phrase the question a different way. Hey, Lynn, do you think in the 300 episodes, your listening has changed anybody's life? It's easier for you to say no now.
1: Yeah. Yeah.
0: Oh, I'm not sure. Maybe it has, you know, versus the other when I said, like, tell me whose life you've changed, right? When I phrase it and I kind of corner you in that cornering actually makes it easier for you to identify that moment.
1: Right? It's so interesting. It reminds me a little bit of, you know, in parenting, they say, you know, catch them being good. Mm-hmm. You're doing sort of the same thing, right?
0: Yeah. And you're helping their brain see something that our brains don't see when we're by ourselves nearly as much. Our brains are designed to identify threat. Right. Even, and I like maybe the most salient like example of that is everybody has woke up like when they have a really busy day the next day and they prepared everything to go to bed. And then at 10 or 10:30, all of a sudden they wake up in a cold sweat because they can't stop thinking about the thing that they wish they hadn't have said or the thing they wish they hadn't done 10 years ago. And their brain is like you're ruminating on this thing that they screwed up on. Well, that's the default mode network. That's what the brain does when it's kind of in neutral and not doing anything else, is it's trying to fix the screw up you had in a past situation. And whenever I share that, I always say, like, I don't know that many of us have like shot up out of bed at 10:30 at night just because we can't go to bed. We can't stop thinking about how awesome we were last week in our meeting, right?
1: Busted.
0: Yeah. Like, we're like, oh, I can't, honey, I can't sleep. I mean,

0: I did so well in the spelling bee in fifth grade, right? It doesn't happen, right? But the opposite seems like this, oh yeah, yeah, I woke up and remembered I wore, you know, I wore something and everybody laughed at me in fifth grade and I'm 40 now, right? And so understanding that is like the where the door opens of connection. Like in me asking you that question, I make it easier for your brain to do something it often won't do on its own, to actually go back and like look at that experience to register, acknowledge, and then even be guided by the fact that your listening changed somebody else's life. Mm-hmm. Right? It builds your belief that that's possible. It kind of amplifies that experience so that then when you go to the next podcast, that is actually now driving the behavior a little bit more than it was before.
1: God, I want you as a coach before I get on recording anybody. Wow. So you have this great, metaphor. I'm a fan of analogies, as you know, about finding blueberries that I think sort of gets mm-hmm. at some of this. I want to invite you to share that.
0: Yeah. So that, I sort of ripped it off, to be honest, of like it's a neuroanthropological metaphor, and it's not necessarily a metaphor. It's more of an explanation for this adaptive function in our brain. An adaptive function is an adaptation that your brain created over thousands and thousands of years. And what we were curious about when as I was starting this work is, there's a ton of research that shows how much our brain prioritizes connection, right? Mm-hmm. And maybe the best example of that is if you've lost somebody, like if somebody's passed away or left, you've likely said things like, I can't eat, I can't think, I can't sleep, right? And what we know through the brain activity is your limbic system is so activated because of the disconnection, which is like kind of triggered in the default mode or the dorsal anterior cingulate cortex, because those regions of the brains are so active, it's actually prioritizing connection over literal food and water. Yeah. Right. Like We don't have access to our executive functioning. We have, you know, like our brain is looking to reestablish connection over everything else. That's a broad generalization, but it fits the frame. So the question is why? Why does our brain make that prioritization? And the answer is from that anthropological neuroscience kind of explanation that when we were sitting around the campfire, you remembering. Right. So if you ran off and found blueberries, this is where the analogy comes in. We're sitting around the campfire. We understand it's pretty common, agreed upon understanding that like we're going to survive better if there's more than one of us.
1: Right.
0: Right. If you're there, we can sleep. We can split sleeping schedules. Right. So you watch for the bear 6 hours. I watch the bear 6 hours. We get our sleep. Right. And if you go find food and I go find food, we got two people finding. Now we can share that resource. We understand the need for another human being from that level pretty universally. What we don't see is that actually when you go out and find a bunch of blueberries, right, you go out, we're the pack isn't doing well. We're not having had a bunch of food, and you go find more blueberries than you can hold, and you come back and we celebrate and we're awesome. We're making blueberry wine and we're holding you on our shoulders and all of this, right? In that moment, there is something that you've brought back that's actually more important than the blueberries. That if we don't get it, and by we meaning myself and anybody else who is a member of the pack, if we don't get it, our chances of survival actually go down. And what that is how you found it, where you found it, what skills you used to find it, how you didn't get eaten by the bear to find it, what effort it took to find it, how many, like every bit of that detail is important for two reasons.
1: You're listening to Sprouts, Radio from the Grassroots, a weekly program bringing you local radio productions of global interest. I'm your host, Lynn Borton. And my guest is Brian Fretwell. We're talking about connection curiosity.
0: Number one, it paints a map, if you will, of success that we can follow in the future. So every bit that I know about you, my brain is actually like listening. And here's the really cool piece is when you're sharing a story with me, my brain lights up in the exact same way your brain is lighting up. we call that neural coupling, right? So in neural coupling, now my brain is not only creating the map, but it's as though I'm having the same experience. So I'm like borrowing confidence from you. And what happens for you in that moment is you're offsetting your brain's natural tendency to when, and this is, everybody's had this experience, you just completed a goal that you've been working on for a long time. Within an hour, you're like, I could have done this better. I could have improved this. I could have, right? And what happens is you come back with the blueberries and your brain starts going, I messed up on this. I should have done this. And by me and the other members of the pack saying, how did you do that? Where did you do that? What skill did you find to do that? What strength did you use to do that? You're amplifying that region. Your brain is saying, oh, this action I did has value. This strength I used has value. This effort I put in has value, and now I'm more likely to do it again. And that is much more impactful on your future behavior than the celebration and the wine that we had because you found the blueberries.
1: And impactful on my companion's behavior, right? Because mm-hmm. they're going to learn from those lessons.
0: Yeah. And in that sharing of the story, you come back and share a blueberry story. Somebody else comes back and maybe there's how we found the deer. We start to identify, oh, you have this specific skill set. I have this specific skill set. The other person has this specific skill set. And now we do a couple of things that are very uncommon in workplaces. We don't try to do everything. Right? We lean on the person who's like, we make the plan based on our each other's strengths. And because that is the way that would most likely keep us alive.
1: Yeah. So you blew past this in this way, but you mentioned the success map. And I've listened to a couple of your interviews, your podcast elsewhere, where you've sort of generated a success map with someone using your questions. Mm-hmm. To kind of get them to surface a story they didn't really know they had to tell.
0: Right.
1: And I'm wondering what happens for you, for them, when you do that? How does that unfold from your experience?
0: Well, should we just do it instead?
1: We can. So here's the thing. It's only a 28-minute episode. It's going to have to be really fast.
0: Yeah. Well, we could do it in three steps. Like you're about the 300th episode, right?
1: Yeah, you're number 303.
0: Yeah, so that's a big milestone. Yeah, like that's a big goal and achievement. Yeah. So a couple of quick questions. What do you have more of now? Internally for you. Now that you've had 300, what do you have more of that you didn't have in episode one?
1: I have more fascinating relationships in more places and more ideas that I want to pursue than I know what to do with.
0: So I heard two things, those relationships. What does the relationships bring you? Is that joy? Is that connection? Is that
1: all of the above? I mean, it's buddies for adventures. It's thought partners. Mm-hmm. It's people that I think of when something happens and I want somebody to share it with.
0: If you had to wrap that all into one word, what would it be?
1: Love. I would call it love.
0: Yeah. So in 300 episodes, you had more love. Yeah.
1: Yeah. Wow. I never would have gotten there.
0: Yeah. Yeah. See how like simple, like, you know, I don't, if you would have answered that on a piece of paper, you might not have come up with that answer.
1: No, I would not have.
0: Different than happens when another human is asking you the question.
1: So that's really interesting because, you know, as I mentioned in the intro, I'm thinking about this period of reflection, this sabbatical, this December time, and I need to not be traveling solo in that. I need to figure out how I'm doing that with other people, don't I?
0: Yeah. And so the success map, like what it's designed to do is it really follows four parts. Like what were you looking for more of? Where have you had it? Where were the examples? What did you get when you had it? Right. And then it goes into what did you do to get it? Right. Mm-hmm. And then it goes into why did it matter or who was impacted? Right.
1: Yeah.
0: So what did you want more of? And you could, what did you want more of? What was the feeling? What was the experience? What were the moments that mattered the most and why did they matter? And then what were the strength and effort? How did you get over challenges? So how did you, right? What were the steps you took? What are the strengths you used? And then what was the impact on yourself and others? And then once you know all of that, then what do you have more of now? Or what are you more confident that you can do now that you weren't before? Mm-hmm. The idea is that we're creating we're actually creating the narrative of the journey specific to like your inputs, to specific to your strengths, specific to the impact and your values and the things that matter. And what that paints is what we call the FIRES model, which is a model we use for generating questions that can then be delivered in the success map. And the FIRES model is feelings, influence, resilience, ethics, strengths. Right?
1: Say that again.
0: It's feelings, influence, resilience, ethics, and strengths, right?
1: Good list.
0: And so we just, in just saying, what did you have more of? Why did it matter to you? So love would go on the feelings, right? Or emotional intelligence. And so, and we call it the FIRES acronym is like your internal fires. Well, from the feeling side, love is a driver for you.
1: Sure.
0: Right. And then when we go into the questions of like, how did you do this? Like, how did you get over challenges? We're outlining your influence. We're identifying your resilience. Like, how did you get over this? How did you push through the hard part? We're identifying your values and your purpose by saying like, why did it matter? What was the most meaningful purpose moment? And then we're identifying strengths by what did you do and what skills and that map we can use at the end of a project, at the beginning of a project, communicates then to your kind of FIRES, you know, outline. And that, like, that's a way of using this experience to get a deeper understanding of self, both that you can use on your own, but also that you can use, right? Like knowing your spouse's FIRES, as it were, is pretty, valuable, maybe, for
1: well term. And speaking of self-interested curiosity, right, where asking these questions of someone else has value to us as well.
0: Yes.
1: Yeah,
0: and that's the thing that makes connection work.
1: Yeah,
0: right? Or that's where connection happens, right? And the hardest thing to teach people is to use connection as a tool. Connection can't be the goal, right? Connection is the nice to have thing that comes out of communicating in a way that is more functional for both people, right? Communicating in a way that allows both people to feel valued, to see their value, and to be of value, right? It doesn't happen by saying you have value. Not that that's not important, not that I don't want to do that, but connection is I feel valued, right? And to make somebody feel valued, it's our job to extract, to find that value in them and make it valuable for us, right? Which is, it sounds selfish and really counterintuitive, but if you think about like, if you go home and you say, how was your day? You're not asking anything of value. You're just saying, I care for you, which is fine, but stop asking, quit, just say, I care for you. And you can both grunt and walk away because that's the only answer you're getting anyway, right? But for instance, I always use the example, my wife is a counselor with a background in mindfulness and gestalt and somatic therapy. She does really cool stuff all the time. And I'm in neuroscience, so I'm always interested. So I can say, hey, what's the coolest thing you did with a client today? And I am like, I can often even preface it with like, hey, I'm trying to think about different ways to approach. How did you get your client through a challenge today? Right? Now I've identified like the context. I'm trying to do this. How does your experience help me? Right?
1: Wow. Well, let me just say, wow, what value for me in this conversation. Holy cow. Thank you for that. So yeah. Before I let you go, are you game for my big jar of wannabe analogies?
0: Oh yeah, for sure.
1: Okay. So it's an actual jar. I have slips of paper in here with random words on them. I'm going to draw one for you, one for me, and one for our listeners. And we're going to make an analogy to curiosity with whatever is on here. Okay. Yours is a bowling ball. How is curiosity like a bowling ball? Mine is a toothache. And I have one for our listeners. So would you like to give it a go or you want me to go first?
0: I'll let you go first.
1: Okay. How is curiosity like a toothache? I you can't ignore it. It can make you uncomfortable. And it's a signal of some level of urgency. Things go better when you pay attention to it. That is how curiosity is like a toothache. So how is curiosity like a bowling ball?
0: Yeah, to use it effectively, you have to be very intentional. Mm. It takes a whole lot of practice. And even with a lot of practice and intentionality, you can go in the gutter.
1: Lovely. That's lovely. I love it. Okay. And listeners, yours is rubies. How is curiosity like rubies? Let me know. Facebook, Instagram, Blue Sky Analogy, hashtag analogy. Well, Brian, holy cow, this was so fun. Thank you so much.
0: Yeah. Thank you for having me. Yeah. That was really fast, right?
1: You've been listening to a Choose to be Curious conversation. Many thanks to my wise and curious guest, Brian Fretwell. Links to him, Finding Good, Finding Blueberries, and all his other wonderfulness on my website at choosetobecurious.com. You can share your rubies analogy on Facebook, Instagram, and Blue Sky at Choose to be Curious, hashtag analogy.
0: Understanding somebody's story is really at the heart of it. Like the more we're able to see the value in somebody's story, the less we have to use things like advice or suggestions or opinion, because we can connect with them without having to try to fix them. And it's in finding the value in their story that we're more able to help others and ourselves change.

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5: 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I'm Ev Haddon and thanks so much for tuning in to Radio Boise. We are just getting started here on 5 hours of blues, as we do every Monday night, first with a Juke Joint and then with Shades of Blues. So sit back, relax, and especially if you like the blues, get ready to enjoy some great stuff. I got funky blues, I got swamp blues, I got gospel blues, I got some folk blues. We just got a whole variety tonight. I want to start out with the B.B. King Blues Band, which includes Taj Mahal, Kenny Neal, Kenny Wayne Shepherd, and Joe Louis Walker. And this is from The Soul of the King, published a few years back. This is a song, The Lowdown.

0: Nice inspirational anthem there from the Anthony Paul Soul Orchestra with Willie Jordan. And we heard the Alexis P. Suter Band with It Ain't Easy. Cashbox Kings gave us Nobody Called It the Blues. That was the Brothers Curtis with Police Dog Blues. And that one goes out to all you canine listeners. You are all good doggies. And we heard the B.B. King Blues Band with The Lowdown. This is a Juke Joint. I'm Ev Haddon. Thanks so much for tuning into Radio Boise.
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0: All right, next up, I promised you a great blend of music tonight. Lots of different styles of blues. So here's a funky one. This is brand new music from the B. Christopher Band. B. Christopher is a guitarist, has been called a guitarist who deserves a wider audience and an under-the-radar guitar hero. And the new release is Four Buckets of Blues. That's kind of a best-of compilation of this band. So I wanted to play you an instrumental tune so you can appreciate the guitar work. This is Newbie's Funk.

I swear it always comes out wrong. You know I feel it, it's a package deal, and you reap what you have sown. Man, there's an angel on my shoulder, but people, that devil always comes along.

0: And that's a cover of the Bo Diddley tune, Mannish Boy, by the Name Droppers, group of musicians who played with Johnny and Edgar Winter and Charlie Karp. It's from a new release called Let's Live Together. We heard the Blind Boys of Alabama doing an a cappella tune the last time, and the Chris O'Leary Band with Trouble. Also, the B. Christopher Band with that instrumental called Newbie's Funk. You are listening to The Juke Joint. I am hoping to give you a nice broad selection of blues tonight that you'll enjoy. So sit back, relax. We got plenty more of it.
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0: Well, next up here on The Juke Joint, I'd like to give you some music from across the pond. It's a recent release called Saints and Sinners from the British Blues Casting Corporation, also known as BBC. And here's a track from that, Back Home in New Orleans.

0: An Australian band named the Dorothy Jane Band after their lead singer with their version of Let the Good Times Roll. We heard the Derek Trucks Band with Susan Tedeschi on backing vocals. Sweet inspiration from their brilliant album, Already Free. The D. Miller Band gave us the title track from Leopard Print Dress. And it was the British Blues Casting Corporation who sang Back Home in New Orleans, ironically. You're listening to The Juke Joint. I'm Ev Haddon. We got 2 more hours of blues here on The Juke Joint, followed by 2 hours of blues after that on Shades of Blues. So relax and enjoy.
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4: 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I'm crocheting granny squares. And I have a little gnome in my pocket.
5: I love the winter weather, so the two of us...
0: All right, next up here in the Juke Joint, we've got the Fabulous Thunderbirds. And they just released an album a couple of years ago called Struck Down that was nominated for a Grammy. Here's a track from that one featuring Elvin Bishop singing one of his tunes, What You Do to Me.